0: live. Fight like hell. And when you get too tired to fight, let somebody else fight for you. That's what they say.
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1: And for the first time in 12 years, the San Antonio Spurs are headed to the NBA Finals.
2: Obviously, Wemby is active.
1: Back to Wemby. He's on the arc. He squares. He'll take the three. 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
2: But he wasn't the only guy that needed to score. 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
3: Seven players scoring in double figures.
1: Find Champagne, the man of the hour. And Julian drains another three.
4: The players did what they've been doing all year. And they met the biggest moment that's been in front of them up to this point.
5: I'm worried about winning, you know. That's what I'm thinking about.

0: 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The highlights from Saturday night, Game 7 of the NBA's Western Conference Finals. Mark Kesslerscher, PJ Carlissimo on the call. Happy birthday, PJ, over the weekend. I'm sure Smalls, you are reaching out to him. As the San Antonio Spurs finish the job in the Western Conference Finals. They come back from 3-2 down to beat the Oklahoma City Thunder. And now we get a rematch from the 99 NBA Finals. Spurs and Knicks getting going on Wednesday. ABC ESPN Radio. Along with Michelle Smallman, Chris Canty, Evan Cohen with you. You can jump in on the show at 888-SAY-ESPN. 888-729-3776. Has a lot of conversation, of course, about the NBA Finals. Good morning, Smalls. Good morning, CeCe.
1: Good morning, Evan. Good morning, Smalls. It is the matchup that everybody can get excited about, yes, in the NBA Finals. When you have the most dominant force in all of the sport in Victor Wembanyama going up against maybe the most likable team this postseason in the New York Knicks and arguably the most passionate fan base in the entire league. Mm-hmm. And then you have the world's greatest arena, Madison Square Garden, as the stage for three NBA Finals games. Smalls, it doesn't get any better than this.
2: No, this is everything we love about sports, CeCe and Ev. Good morning. This is, as you mentioned, a team playing unselfish basketball in the Knicks that are so likable and so fun, and a long-suffering fan base that has waited a quarter century for this versus a 22-year-old alien, the likes of which we have never seen.
1: Never seen it.
2: He is so rare and so special, and this is what we love about sports. We love to watch greatness on display. We love to watch competition at the highest level, and we want to be emotionally invested. And no matter what side of this thing you're on, whether you want to see the Knicks and Brunson, the Nova Knicks, such a likable team breakthrough, or you want to see the Victor Wembanyama era of the NBA officially take flight, this series has something for everyone. We are so lucky to have this matchup, and I cannot wait to watch it.
0: And Wemby, after the game, after the 111-103 victory over Oklahoma City on Saturday night, talked about where he is in the league right now relative to potential greatness on the horizon. Here's Wemby postgame.
3: Vic, along those lines, after the gold medal game in Paris, you had said you worried for your opponents in a couple years. A couple years later, is this kind of what you had in mind when you said that?
4: Kind of, but I don't worry really for them. I'm not worried. I'm worried about winning, you know. That's what I'm thinking about.
0: I'm worried about winning. That's what I'm thinking about. You're laughing. Why?
1: I mean, this guy, he's that good. But then also he has the mindset to back it up. He's a killer.
2: Absolutely.
1: For as nice as he is, as presentable as he is when it comes to his reputation, this guy wants to cut your heart out, mm-hmm, every single time he touches the floor. I don't know that we've ever seen something like this. Somebody so physically dominant, such a spectacle, and having the mindset to match. You know, it's the Mamba mentality. It's Jordan. It's that wrapped in a 7-5 package. One of the greatest athletes the sport has ever seen. Smalls, there was a sequence in the third quarter, the beginning of the third quarter in Game 7. Victor Wembanyama caught the ball in the mid-post, didn't take a dribble, two steps, and dunked the basketball on Jay Will and SGA. He caught the ball damn near at the free throw line, outside of the paint. Didn't dribble the ball, two steps, dunked on not one, but two people. We've never seen that before. We're running out of adjectives to be able to describe this dude. All I can say is this. For a team that had very little to no Game 7 experience, I think there were two players on that roster that had actually won Game 7s in the NBA postseason prior to Saturday night. The San Antonio Spurs showed up, and they took it to the reigning defending champs on their home court. Mm-hmm. And it started with that dude, Victor Wembanyama, setting the stage. He's the youngest player in NBA history to lead his team in points per game in rebounds per game entering the NBA Finals. He beat Tim Duncan, ironically enough, for the youngest player to do that in NBA history. He set the tone early. He got the first bucket of the game off the glass, maybe an ode to Tim Duncan. And then the give and go where he dunked on Chet Holmgren.
0: Oh, was he there? We'll get to that. I didn't know he was there.
1: But that play, that set the tone for everything else, as far as I was concerned. The gravity of Wemby on the offensive end created opportunities for everybody else on San Antonio to get open shots, and those dudes, by and large, knocked them down. Outside of the Spurs' big three of Steph Castle, Dylan Harper, and Victor Wembanyama, the team went 12 of 29 from behind the arc. And let me tell you something. If the others from San Antonio shoot 40% or better from the three-point line, they are unbeatable. They shot 41% from the three-point line in game seven. If those others outside of the big three can shoot like that with open looks, you're not beating this San Antonio Spurs team. You're just not.
2: They are really good. And he is really special. And to think at 22 years old that he has this type of a skill set, that he's refined it to this level at 22, is scary to think about what's coming down the pipeline. And when you think of

0: starting Wednesday, and Baseball Hall of Famer John Smoltz joins us too. 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
1: Wimby and the Spurs, they rally down 3-2, and they eliminate the defending champs on their home floor in Game 7.
2: I still think we could have got it done. 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
4: 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Mark Hestischer, PJ Carlissimo. 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Spurs Thunder, game number 7, won, of course, by the San Antonio Spurs. The defending champs go home. They are done. They are no longer playing. And many of us, me included, CeCe and I specifically said, hey, they're en route to potentially a dynastic run, which doesn't mean it's over, by the way, by any stretch of the imagination. They lost this year. And this season, according to SGA, was a failure. And I think post-game, really interesting conversation here that SGA started, the MVP times two over the last couple of years, described this season as a failure.
2: It was a failure. Like, I failed at my goal. Like, I didn't achieve what I wanted to achieve. But through my experiences, I learned the most about myself. And I make the like, greatest amount of increases I have in my career when I fail at my goal and don't get what I want. And I look at this no different. Like, I didn't get where I wanted to go this season. There's a reason for that. Now I have to look at that reason and try to make sure it never happens again.
4: Why did the Thunder fail this year? Per se, they failed. Why?
5: Because they didn't have a reliable second scorer going up against what was the best defensive team in all the playoffs. That's what it came down to. No J-Dub, no A.J. Mitchell. Chet Holmgren, as you mentioned, was a ghost. Had not one but two games where he scored in the single digits, only one made field goal in Game 7. For an all-NBA player, that's completely unacceptable, especially when you're down your second leading scorer. So, yeah, I think that's why the Oklahoma City Thunder fell short. They just didn't have enough firepower. They didn't have enough offensively. Alex Caruso did not play well in Game 7. He went 3-14 from the field, and Jared McCain was fine, but he wasn't performing at the level that we've seen him play at during the course of this series. So to me, it was about the shortcomings offensively for Oklahoma City. Lou Dort was a non-

0: non-factor in Game 7. He was a non-factor the entirety of this series. It was too much on SGA. And I thought Shai Gilgeous-Alexander was brilliant in Game 7. I thought he played really good basketball, right? I know I've criticized him a lot with the flopping, but he didn't let the non-calls keep him from being a very productive player. But he just didn't have enough help. And no matter how good one individual player is, it's still a team sport. And when the rest of your guys, Cason Wallace aside, don't show up, mm-hmm. it ends up being a problem. And it came back to bite OKC on Saturday night.
1: No doubt. Shai was amazing in Game 7. 35 points on 21 shots. He was awesome. And he didn't have the help that he normally has in this series. But his efficiency dipped, though, throughout the series as well. He wasn't consistently versus San Antonio, the guy he's been. He averaged 25.9 points, 40.9% shooting, typically 31.1 points on 55.3% shooting. So not only was he lacking the assistance that he normally has, his production was not to the same level.
2: I think it would be very short-sighted to break this team up, and I don't think they're going to. Chet was awful. Chet was awful, awful, awful. And I think that there are ways of getting this team better without destroying the whole team. I wouldn't feel comfortable if I was them breaking up their big three of Shai, Chet, and Jalen Williams.
0: Okay, so that means that you're going to pick up Lu Dort's option and move him?
2: That's one option.
0: But how are you going to do that when Lu Dort is clicked up with SGA?
2: Yeah, well, SGA made it very clear. I'm not going to say anything to Sam Presti. You know, you're going to say that? I mean, I will see if you believe that.
0: Do you believe that?
2: Well, okay, there's ways out, not to get too deep, but there are ways out of a lot of these things, right?
0: Okay.
2: So you want to keep SGA, you want to keep Lu Dort, that's fine. You got to convince him to, we're going to decline the team option. That 17 or 18 million has got to come down to around 10 to 12. Mid-level, $12 million a year. And we'll sign him to a three-year deal. Okay. Iheart is at $28 million. Zach Hartenstein, who played Wemby well, if there's a such thing as playing Wemby well. That $28 million, that's got to come down to around 20. And now we're going to do it over 3 years. Because now you have to extend Cason Wallace. And yeah, he's going to go into the starting lineup, and Lu Dort's now going to be a bench player. And then we're going to take two guys that don't play in Aaron Wiggins and Isaiah Joe, who combined for $20 million, and we're going to make a trade with another. Like, there are ways of
0: and
2: doing
0: teams
2: this.
0: Teams would love having guys
2: 100%,
0: like that in the rotation.
2: 100%. Yeah. Right? And maybe you do a 2-for-1 consolidation deal with a guy that can.
0: Those are two guys that can score 40 points on any given night.
2: That's right. Each?
0: Yeah.
2: Okay.
0: They have.
2: No, I know. It's crazy to say. here's something, though, I will tell you. I believe the entire Giannis market is now in play. I don't believe it was before Saturday night. I don't think San Antonio was ever going to trade for Giannis. I think Oklahoma City is definitely going to be a team that will be mentioned with Giannis. And I don't think that that trade will ultimately happen. But I believe that the reason we have not seen any movement up with Giannis is the entire market was not in play. I believe it is now. Mm-hmm. But I also believe one thing. Oklahoma City has a type, personality type. I don't think Giannis is that.
1: Why not?
2: They are, even in their losses, there's a smiling nature to them. There's a glass half full nature to them. There's like after the games.
1: Joy.
2: There's a joy. I think Giannis plays with that old school kind of anger, which I love. I love the way he plays and like how angry he gets and how like he doesn't want to associate with there's something great about that. I don't think that aligns with Oklahoma City. I think they made a very specific decision as to when they acquired Jared McCain because of who he is in addition to how he played. I just think when everybody's saying what's next for the Thunder, I don't know that Giannis is what's next for them. Could they get him? Absolutely. Do they have enough to get him? Of course. It wouldn't be Chet.
0: So
2: be J-Dub.
0: So the question is, as constituted, everybody healthy, do you think the Thunder have enough to beat San Antonio moving forward?
2: I do. I do. I really do. Because I don't, they went to seven with, as you said, two of their top three offensive players not there. And the guy you're paying $40 million to in Chet Holmgren was a disaster.
0: Yeah.
2: So let's just say you're ranking your intended top three players and then what has become your top three players, DJ Mitchell. And let's now make that to four. Three of your top four guys were zeros, and you went to seven games. Three of your top four. Now, if you believe Chet is going to be a zero every time he sees Wemby, i.e., remember the Raptors when they saw LeBron?
0: Mm-hmm.
2: Lowry and DeRozan, who are all-star players, just crumbled. Like, oh, my God, there's LeBron. Like, we can't play against him. and they made that trade.
0: Yeah.
2: Right? And no one said DeRozan was bad. It's just Kawhi's not going to crumble against LeBron.
0: Yeah.
2: If you believe that, then I don't have a leg to stand on. If you believe Chet is going to look at Wemby and be like, I can't do this. Like I've gone to my son's team's games, and there's been, he's 12. There's been kids in the layup lines for the other team dunking, done. Their team was done. They had no shot of beating the other team because they were just mentally like, I can't compete with a guy.
1: They're dunking
2: at 12.
1: Already.
2: They're
1: yeah.
2: dunking.
1: Yeah.
2: They're dunking. If you believe that with Chet, which it seems like I'm looking at you, CeCe, it seems like you may, then I don't have a leg to stand. Then they're in big trouble. Because I just...
0: Worst thing for Chet was winning that 19U championship.
2: Oh, my God.
0: Wemby. Worst thing that ever happened to him in his life.
1: Wemby's never going to forget.
0: If it was anybody else, I would agree with you that maybe you can get over that mental hurdle. I don't think Chet's getting
2: is Giannis,
0: past the Wemby
2: one. Then let's
0: one.
2: Do it this way. We got to break in a second. But is Giannis the right move for the Thunder? Actually, hold that thought. We'll get to that coming up. We're on Sportsmanlike, presented by Progressive Insurance.
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3: He has to look himself in the mirror and go get better this summer. 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
4: 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Hello, Michelle Swalman, Chris Canty, Evan Cohen with you on your home for the NBA Finals. ESPN Radio, ESPN App, presented by Gusto. We left off talking about the Thunder. Spurs and Knicks, obviously in the finals, rematch of 99. But the Thunder falling apart, up 3-2, and specifically Chet Holmgren was terrible. Didn't even take a shot in the second half. 1 of 2 from the floor in that game, which is completely unacceptable, obviously. And we left off with the idea of, should the Thunder get in the Giannis sweepstakes? Which, again, I'll be clear. I believe that now the full market is there to make offers to the Bucks. I do not believe the Spurs were ever going to make an offer, and I do not believe the Knicks didn't need to at this point. Or don't need to, excuse me, at this point. So now the Thunder are alive, if they want to. Should they get involved in the Giannis sweepstakes?
5: I will say this about Giannis. I think that a lot of people are going to have more serious conversations about trying to make a move in order to acquire him because they finally feel like the Bucks are in a place where they're ready to move on from him and reset their franchise. I don't think that you could say the same thing last summer or the summer before that. Even though Giannis has flirted with the idea of playing other places, even though he said a lot in his silence when it comes to these headlines that have been popping up, I think this is the first time in a long time where both sides are legitimately expecting that there could be an offer this summer that puts him on the move. So with that said, given everything that Oklahoma City has in the way of picks and players, I absolutely think that there will be conversations, but it ultimately depends on what it would cost OKC in order to move on from him. Because I do agree with you, Evan. I don't think that Sam Presti is interested in blowing up the core of his team in order to acquire Giannis.
4: Yeah.
5: But in order to get something, you got to give up something. And so the question becomes, did this postseason illuminate flaws in this team that Giannis can fix? And if so, what ends up being the cost of acquiring the player?
4: Okay, so if you go ahead. I'm sorry, would you do it before we get into that?
6: I'm with you. I would certainly inquire. I would see what it would be like. But from a fit perspective, I would be a little wary. With this group, you have proof of concept that you can win a championship. Obviously, they were not whole.
5: That was pre-Wimby, though.
6: That was pre-Wimby. Pre-Wimby, but a year ago we sat here and we praised the Thunder not only for the talent that Sam Presti had acquired, for them being patient and letting him build this team throughout this process, but just the culture and the fit of all of the players. And Evan, you talked about Giannis maybe not being the same as them from a cultural standpoint. I also wonder how you bring in a figure like Giannis and how all of a sudden he's supposed to coexist with the two-time MVP in Shea. And I'm not saying it couldn't work, but they would have to be very malleable in trying to figure out how to blend these two alphas together.
4: Yeah, I think personality-wise, from what we know, what they allow us to see, right, I think Giannis fits way more with the Spurs than he does with the Thunder, right? He's like, Steph Curry fits with the Thunder. Klay Thompson would have fit with the Thunder, right? Tyrese Maxey fits with I'm just thinking of guys that you think of in the way in which they play, but also like their mentality. I don't see it. And by the way, maybe that's what Sam Presti decides, the person who runs the Thunder, that they need to kind of balance it a little bit. Like these guys play with joy. These guys play with that Kobe-like Mamba mentality, and let's combine them into a great team. That's awesome. But if you're trying to acquire players in the same genre, let's say, as the ones you have, he doesn't necessarily fit that. 888-SAY-ESPN, 888-729-3776. Number to be a part of the show. Do the Thunder need to trade for Giannis and more pressure on them right now, Knicks or Spurs? Cardo in Raleigh at 99.9, the Fan, the home of the Carolina Hurricanes going up against the Golden Knights. And, of course, you'll see the games on ABC starting tomorrow night with the Stanley Cup Finals. Cardo.
7: Go Canes, man. You already know it. Go Canes. My boy, E, that's why I'm going to call you Big E. You was off one, and then you came around.
4: Okay.
7: So, one, I want to say that, yeah, man, one, I want to say this right here. I think the most pressure is on the Knicks. And one thing I want to say, I just noticed by listening to you guys is this. I think we're in the Wimby effect. And the reason why I say this is this right here. It's because the three teams that we're talking about, you're talking about the Knicks, the San Antonio Spurs, and the Thunder.
4: Mm-hmm.
7: Each one of those teams could use Giannis or whatnot. So let's say hypothetically the Spurs win the championship. Now you're looking at a bidding war probably between the Knicks and the Thunder. Another thing, you guys keep talking about Giannis won't fit with the Thunder. It's clear and obvious. Thunder needs some dogs outside of Isaiah. I don't know how to pronounce his last
4: Hartenstein.
7: Name. But, yes, they need some dogs. I feel if Giannis is paired with Shet over the summer or whatnot, I feel like sometimes, like, some guys have all the talent, but they need someone to put that battery in their back. And I feel like Giannis will put the battery in his back, man.
4: Well, let's go there, and thank you for the phone call. CeCe, you played 11 years, okay, in the NFL. You won a title. You have more guys on the roster, so it's a little trickier. But do you sense that GMs and teams are better when they all kind of are made up similarly? Do you need counters to each other? Like, you guys along that defensive line with the Giants feel like you're all the same kind of sports personalities out there. Like, you wanted to rip people's hearts out there. You were not Mr. Nice Guys.
5: No, you weren't. You weren't nice guys. I mean, certainly you do want to have chemistry. You know, there has to be a spirit of cooperation within the locker room. And you don't want to disrupt the chemistry that OKC has shown because they can do it at a championship level. But that was before the ascent of Wimby. And now that we're here, we have to acknowledge the reality of the landscape of the Western Conference. And when the back-to-back MVP calls the season a failure...
6: Mm-hmm.
4: That's loud.
5: That is loud. And I'm sure that Sam Presti hears it because the last thing you want to do is not put a player like SGA in position to contend for titles. And I will say this. The Thunder are not in the NBA Finals, not because SGA didn't hold up his end of the bargain. It's because of the others. And so what Sam Presti has to decipher is whether or not the performance of Chet Holmgren, the injuries of J-Dub, the underperformance of some of the other players, is that an aberration? Or is that going to be the norm when they're matched up against these San Antonio Spurs? Because if it is the latter, then you have to go out and make a move for a guy like Giannis. Team chemistry be damned. I'm sorry, but I think that when it comes to trying to contend against all-time great players, you have to have all-time great players. And there is no question that Giannis is an all-timer.
4: Sure.
5: And so when you put Giannis with a group of good players like the Oklahoma City Thunder have, mm-hmm. I will always bet on the greatness of a player being able to figure it out with other guys, especially guys that have won championships. So if I had to make a lean... and it didn't cost me any of my big three, I would absolutely pull the trigger on a Giannis trade if I'm the Oklahoma City Thunder.
6: Think about how special Wemby is. He's 22 years old. This is his first playoffs run. And he's so dominant and so transformational that we're talking about a team that just won it all last year, that is primed to go on a dynastic run. We're talking about them potentially blowing it up to go out to get Giannis, because how else are you going to be able to stop that guy? It's his first playoffs, and he's 22 years old, and he's in the finals, and the entire NBA is trying to strategize and scramble and configure themselves in a way to say, how can we stop this? What do we have to do to stop this? Because he's not going anywhere. That's crazy when you think about it.
4: Well, the team that Wemby and the Spurs are playing, the New York Knicks, have been sitting around for a while because they have destroyed everyone. They've won 11 games in a row heading into the NBA Finals Wednesday night here on ESPN Radio, presented by Gusto and on ABC Television. And yet a future Hall of Famer still doesn't believe in their best player. We'll get to that next. We're on Sportsmanlike, presented by Progressive Insurance.
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9: 1 second left. The Cavs are down 2. Will they be down 0-2? Williams holds. Looks to pass. Gets it to James. Here's a 3 for the win. Oh, it is good.
8: And we're just getting started. 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
3: 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To these kind of expectations involving Jalen Brunson.
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9: 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Tuesday night on ABC, we've got the Stanley Cup Finals between the Golden Knights and the Hurricanes. A tremendous week, obviously, of all of these big events getting going. And then we're a week and a half, 2 weeks away from the World Cup beginning as well. So certainly excitement around all of these games moving forward. And there should be kind of uniform excitement around both teams, the Knicks and the Spurs, in the NBA Finals. And both CeCe and I have admitted we have been wrong about Jalen Brunson and that we did not think he could be a 1A player, that he could lead a team to the finals, lead a team to a championship, which he has not done yet, but he's putting his team in a position to do so. And we both said, hey, they need to find a best player on the team and make Jalen Brunson the second best player on the team. I was very critical of his defense. None of it has been right nor mattered at this point because the Knicks have been dominating teams. Draymond Green, Warriors forward, future Hall of Famer, four-time champion, the Draymond Green Show, had this to say about Jalen Brunson and the New York Knicks thus far in the postseason.
10: Double down on this. Just like Becky Hammon said, prove me wrong. Prove me wrong. Double down. Absolutely double down. Getting out of the East has never been a surefire to win in a championship. What y'all talking about? You get out of the East, you're supposed to get out of the East. It's the Of course you're supposed to get out of the East. That don't just mean you win a championship because you get out of the East. It's the East. Great. It's the East. Beat up Boston. You should get out the East. Happy for Mike Brown, by the way. But you should get out of the East.
9: Okay. Understood. But if you look at
8: how is that not being dismissive of what the Knicks have done?
11: It is being 100% dismissive of the Knicks.
9: 1921-24, all Eastern Conference teams that won the title. Just to be fair. And in 19, the Raptors did beat a very depleted Warriors team. But, okay, I mean, Eastern Conference teams in the last 7 years or so have won championships. Is he fair in what he's saying? Because, I mean, like, I did not double and triple down on my take, neither did you. I felt it was time to say I'm wrong. So did you, CeCe. Small as you've been a believer in Jalen Brunson. Mm-hmm. Is Draymond right? Should we have been doubling and tripling down or just said, hey, take the L? We were wrong about Jalen Brunson.
8: Yeah, I was wrong about Jalen Brunson.
9: He's saying you weren't, though.
8: You
9: could be, but you weren't yet. And I'm not.
8: No. We're wrong.
9: That's where I go.
8: We're wrong.
9: But Becky Hammon and Draymond Green go differently in this.
8: This is a historic run. Historic run. They've won, what, 11 games in a row?
11: And they've crushed everyone.
9: 19 plus points.
8: They've swept the last two series.
11: Crushed them.
8: This 11 game streak, I think their plus minus is plus 262. It's an NBA record.
9: Is that good?
8: What are we even talking about? This offense is a juggernaut. It is so dynamic. And I wasn't sure that the Knicks were capable of even ascending to this level. So credit to all of the players involved. Credit to Coach Mike Brown. He's been known as an offensive coach. Clearly, he's helped that unit in that phase of the game reach a different gear. But I think the biggest catalyst for the New York Knicks in this run has been what they've been able to do on defense. And here's the thing. It's not as if it's something novel. What they ultimately did was they got Karl Anthony Towns to buy into what they were trying to do defensively. He is no longer a liability. They have OG Anunoby, who's one of the most versatile defensive players in the entire league. Mm-hmm. He's healthy. You have Mikal Bridges, who's not an offensive liability anymore. based on what we've seen the last two rounds of the postseason, he's a really good defensive player. Josh Hart is all heart, and he's awesome on defense. You've got a lot of guys out there that are good defensive players, and what they have found the ability to do is to protect Jalen Brunson, to insulate him, to keep him from being exposed, like he got exposed in a couple of games in that Atlanta Hawks series. They have found a way to mitigate that, and this team is really, really good on offense, and they're really good on defense. And that's why they've been blowing people out. It's not just a product of them being in the weaker of the two conferences. The Knicks are playing really, really good basketball. They are connected more so than any team in the NBA postseason, and that's why they found their way to the NBA Finals.
11: And this is why I disagree with you, Evan, when you say that Wemby has more pressure on him to win and get one early than the Knicks do. Because even despite all the numbers that CC gave us highlighting how dominant and effective they've been, his peers, Jalen Brunson's peers, are saying he might not be the guy. Look at this easy path that they had. Look at them getting out of the East. Okay, you should do that. That doesn't mean that you can beat San Antonio, who's been taking down the likes of the Thunder and Minnesota and Portland. They're intimating that they don't even believe in Jalen Brunson and the Knicks. So why would you think that they don't have more pressure on them to prove everybody wrong than Wemby does, who in his first playoffs got his team to the finals at 22 years old?
9: Yeah, my answer to that would be twofold. One, do you think anybody on the Knicks will be looked at as an all-time historical player?
11: Within the NBA or within this franchise?
9: NBA.
11: No.
9: Okay.
8: Do you think I will say this. The Knicks have two guys that will be in the Hall of Fame.
9: Okay, but
8: they have two players that will be in the Hall of Fame.
11: We're not talking like top 10 all-time.
9: Yeah. Right.
11: But if you get it done in New York, you're a Knicks legend forever.
9: They're already, all of them are already Knicks legends. What they've done, how they've acted, like they are as likable a team. People may not like New York and people may not like the Knicks. If you take the jersey and the city off of them, I don't know how you can't like this group of
11: guys.
9: Great. They're awesome on the court and off the court. The way they play, how hard they play, how they play as a team. They're so unbelievably likable. Are they an all-time great team, do you think?
11: Well, if you think Wemby is potentially the greatest of all time, or could be the greatest of all time.
9: He's not yet, though.
11: Right, but doesn't it matter then that they beat him?
9: No, because I don't look at that Spurs team beating LeBron in 07 as like, oh my God, they took down some amazing team, right? And they weren't a great team. They took down an amazing player. My point is this. The reason that I think that Wemby has more on the line here is because this is a guy that openly wants to be and talks about being the greatest of all time. And I don't think anyone thinks that he's not on the table to be the face of the league. He already probably is moving forward. And a guy who can win multiple championships and multiple MVPs, etc. I just think you have the opportunity to do something before you're supposed to. And that opportunity is so indicative and impactful for the rest of his career if he's able to sneak one in right now. Like the Steph Curry, it's the opposite. But the Steph Curry title, the last title he won, the 2022 one, that's like, oh my God, he got one when he wasn't supposed to. That was later in his career. This one's earlier. The getting the title when you're an all-time great, when you're not supposed to get one. Eli, he got another one against the Patriots? What? He got another one? Brady with the Bucks. Like, do you get the really early one or the really late one when you're not supposed to? I think the opportunity is so enormous to sneak one in here. Either the sneak one in early or the add-on late are so impactful. Because the ones in the middle are like, that's when you're supposed to do it. It's the ones that you're not supposed to do it that I think set up your legacy all time. Because you're sitting here, Smalls, and you're rightfully, I think, I'm agreeing with you, think, oh my God, this guy can have so many titles. Now, MJ titles isn't, like, let's not go there. But so like three is so many titles. What if this is a sneaky fourth? Then what? Like, that's where it's interesting to me. Upon further review, next.
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20: I think J.J. McCarthy's become unlikable, and that's going to be a problem for him in his career. And he's going to end up going from a backup quarterback to a number three guy or someone who's on a different roster. In moments like that, you just say the company line. You just say, hey, man, yeah, it's quarterback competition. Obviously, I want to win. We're looking forward to training camp where we can battle it out. You don't have to say anything beyond that. And for him to say, I'm on one side, he's on the other side, like, are you dividing the room? Are you saying you're either a McCarthy guy or a Kyler Murray guy? He hasn't earned any of this. He's delusional if he thinks that he can come into this season and he feels like he shouldn't be challenged as a starter on this team. He's done nothing to have, I think, the arrogance that he often demonstrates. And that's a turnoff for a lot of fans. That comment you just saw has kind of been the J.J. McCarthy experience, a dude who maybe lacks some self-awareness and kind of how he's actually viewed.
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4: 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Lots of conversation about the Spurs' huge Game 7 win on the road at Oklahoma City. Wemby in the NBA Finals. What does Oklahoma City do next? Draymond Green's critique of Jalen Brunson and the Knicks saying, prove it, you still got work to do. And a debate as to which team has more pressure on them in the finals, the Spurs or the Knicks. The answer is they both do. It's the NBA Finals. But without further ado, here's Upon Further Review with CeCe.
1: All right, let's get it going.
0: Number three.
1: The Spurs spoiled OKC's bid for back-to-back titles. The Thunder dropped their first Game 7 in their home arena since moving to Oklahoma City. This marks 9 seasons since we've had a repeat champion, which has never happened before in NBA history. The last team to pull off the feat was the Golden State Warriors in 2017-2018 with KD, Steph, Dre, and Klay. Steve Kerr, who was their coach, who was also a part of dynasties as a player and coach, said, quote, "You know that they're coming to see your team. The whole league, by the way, is spending all their time trying to figure out how to beat you, building their teams to beat you, building new schemes to beat you. That's a lot to face year in and year out. And at the same time, it's like, what an honor that is," end quote. OKC has played in 294 games, including the postseason, over the last 3 years. When you're playing 100 games a season year over year, attrition becomes a factor. Cap becomes a factor as players graduate. To go back-to-back takes health, infrastructure, organizational alignment, and luck, according to Alex Caruso. The Spurs look like the league's next best chance at a dynasty, but we said that about OKC last year. So the question becomes, is the lack of repeat champions, is the lack of a true dynasty a good thing for the NBA?
5: Part of me says yes, because we are interested. It piques our interest every year. There's a new opportunity for someone to win, and it continues those conversations about greatness. But I do think that you need a villain in sports, and typically a villain comes from sustained success. And if there is no true dynasty, do we have that true villain?
4: Well, I think it's not necessarily been a good thing that there's been no back-to-back champs, no villain, as you said. I think it'll be a horrific thing for the NBA if whoever wins this series this year does not win again. Because if you think about the opportunity that the NBA has at a dynastic run, which we overdo it. I'm admitting I overdo it. I thought for sure the Thunder would have a dynastic run. By the way, they still can. Let's not write them off. But the concept of the New York Knicks having any kind of dynastic run, or Victor Wembanyama having the dynastic run, now's your time. If you're the NBA, you would sign up right now to have this streak end, not knowing who's going to win this year. But if the NBA could sign up today for whoever wins this year to also win next year, you'd be crazy not to. You either have the New York Knicks, one of the most important teams in the league, not one of the best teams, or let me rephrase, one of the most important franchises in the league.
1: Correct.
4: Not one of the best franchises in the league, versus one of the best franchises in the league who become important when Wemby's a part of it. Spurs won 5 titles. Most people listening probably don't have a take on the Spurs, so to speak.
1: No. Right. How could you? Other than they're great.
4: They're great. I wish my business was like them. Right. Whatever business you're in, is I wish my business was like the Spurs, where we would win titles basically
1: they're
4: every
1: like
4: other
1: Granger.
4: Year.
1: They just get it done.
4: They get it done.
1: They get it done.
4: They get it done. They're Granger.
1: They get a big man, they get it done.
4: That's right.
5: Correct.
4: But if you're going to end the streak, this is the year. These next 2 years are the year to do it. Get one of these two to win back-to-back. You're in great shape if that happens in the NBA.
1: Next.
0: Number two.
1: Jackson Dart and Abdul Carter make statements following the controversy surrounding the second-year quarterback introducing POTUS. Carter comported himself with class when addressing the media, saying, quote, "Some things are bigger than football, and this is one of those things. Jackson is one of our leaders. He's the face of our franchise. He not only represents himself and what he does, but he represents all of us, and that goes for anybody who wears a Giants uniform. But If he chooses to align himself with a man like President Trump, it's my responsibility, based on what I believe and what I stand on, to not only show my teammates that I'm against that, but to show the world. End quote. For all of the folks that said Abdul Carter should have handled Dart's controversial appearance differently, I think Carter eloquently explained why he didn't. Carter's manhood shouldn't be questioned for taking a political stance in direct opposition of his quarterback. His remarks were pointed, clear, and concise in sending a message that he did not want to be associated with Dart's support of President Trump. If the quarterback is going to express his support in a public way, Carter has the right to disapprove in a public way. The sanctity of the locker room does not usurp someone's personhood, especially when it comes to pushing back against a political figure that has taken aim at black players in the NFL in the past. Bravo to Abdul Carter.
4: You played for the Giants for a long time. You won a Super Bowl there. You know that organization. There is news that has trickled in overnight, and I wonder if it's football news or public relations news. Jordan Schultz was the one who reported it. Do you see who the Giants are bringing in for a second workout today? Odell Beckham Jr.
1: They didn't see what they needed to see in the first workout?
5: Yeah.
4: That's what I'm asking you. No one's going to be asking about ownership and why there's been a transition and who's doing what in the ownership group. Maybe no one's going to be asking about Dart and Carter if all of a sudden Odell Beckham Jr. shows up today, a man who has a tremendously interesting legacy with the Giants, great player, known for the one catch, the boat picture, all that kind of stuff. Is this a PR move or a football move to bring in Odell Beckham Jr. for a second workout today? No, I'm dead serious.
5: It could be a football move with incredibly advantageous PR timing.
4: Yeah, because most times you hear from football teams, hey, we don't want the distraction. A guy's coming in just as a trying to make the team receiver. You shouldn't be focusing on him. Now it's like, can you please focus on the guy who may not make the team, but you know his name, who's going to be here today?
1: So he hasn't played in two of the last 4 years of football.
4: And he's in for a second workout today. As the Backstreet Boys say, tell me why.
1: I hate to be accusatory, and I'm not going to go to that place with the Giants. I will just say this. Odell has seen it all, and he's done it all. When it comes to controversies with dealing with that with the Giants organization, he's done that before. So maybe there's value in bringing in somebody that has familiarity with this franchise, familiarity with the spotlight, and being a star in New York City.
4: That's a positive.
1: And he can help Abdul Carter and Jackson Dart both comport themselves in a way that paints the organization in a better light. So I actually think it's a wise decision for John Harbaugh, for Joe Shane, to take a long, hard look at whether or not Odell Beckham Jr. can be a contributor on the field, because you know he can be a contributor in that locker room and off the field. So the question then becomes, can you add him to your 53-man roster, and can he give you some form of production? If the answer is yes, then it makes all the sense in the world to bring him in. I just don't know that the answer will be yes. You worked him out, a couple of months ago? You're doing it again?
4: Timing's interesting, right? Smart.
1: I
4: give the Giants credit.
1: I mean, is this a scenario, Ev, where you just keep squinting at it until you see what you want to see?
4: I'm just saying.
1: Is it one of those abstract paintings? If we just keep looking
5: at it.
1: Rorschach test?
5: Yeah.
1: If we look at it long enough, we'll see exactly what we want to see.
5: What's his interpretation? Before we move on quickly, though, I did want to say that I was incredibly impressed with the way Abdul Carter handled himself and the way he diffused what was an explosive situation. And I just thought, for what transpired online and what we thought the discourse was going to be, he did a really beautiful and wonderful job of giving his point of view to the world and disagreeing with his teammate while also staying in alignment with his teammate when it comes to their overall goals. I don't think he could have handled it much better.
1: No, he couldn't have. And I thought it was, ironically enough, the opposite end of the spectrum from the statement that Jackson Dart made, where he tried to deflect questions and he didn't take it on head on. But again, both of them are really young players, and not only will they learn from this experience, that team will learn from this experience, and I think there are lessons to be learned for everybody in what we saw over the last week. happened in 1925 Giants Drive.
4: And just for factual purposes, Jordan Renan, who covers the Giants for us, reported over the weekend, Gunnar Olszewski, a Giants special teamer slash wide receiver, did unfortunately tear his ACL and is likely done for the season. He played in 16 games last year at 10 catches, 13 targets. So he's not like a main guy, but he's an extra guy at the wide receiver position. Excellent special teamer. So that is also one of the reasons that Odell is in there. But again, it's Odell Beckham Jr. You know his name.
1: All right, moving it along.
0: Number one.
1: It's finally June 1st. Yay! That means that A.J. Brown should be on the move shortly, right?
5: Let's go, yes. All right. We've been waiting.
1: So the Eagles' $49 million cap charge gets reduced down to $22 million in 2026 and $27 million in 2027 as a result of waiting till June 1st. According to reports, there is a framework in place for a trade with the New England Patriots, sending A.J. Brown to Foxborough to team up with his former coach in Mike Vrabel. Now, Evan, you have been an opponent of the New England Patriots trading premium draft capital for the wide receiver because you believe that you have a franchise quarterback and it flies in the face of your quarterback rules. Mm-hmm. We have suspected when it comes to some of the rumblings around this deal that there could be another team that could potentially get involved. Mm-hmm. So the question now becomes, if in fact there is another team that is going to get involved in the A.J. Brown sweepstakes, who should that other team be? If it's not New England, who should be on line one with Howie Roseman to try to trade for A.J. Brown?
4: Based on everything you have said, you've said the Kansas City Chiefs. That again flies in the face of the QB rules to pay a quarterback to make a wide receiver better, not the other way around. But there's almost a, I'm sorry, I haven't helped you for all these years. Let me help you more now, Patrick Mahomes, right? Because like Brady's specialty was taking the C-plus receiver, I'm not trying to be insulting, and making them a B-plus receiver. I don't know that that's Mahomes' specialty necessarily. He's not, like, there aren't these guys that have gotten so much better because he's there at the wide receiver position. I think that this may be, I'm going to follow your lead, and I'm going to say, I wonder if Kansas City tries to swoop in. Because in reality, my assumption would be anyone that comes in with a 27 first and not a 28 first gets the deal done, no?
1: Yes.
4: If you're in Philadelphia, wouldn't you rather it sooner rather than later, especially in the draft this year? Supposed to be an unbelievable draft, which is probably why New England is saying, we're not giving you somebody next year, this upcoming draft. We'll give you 2 years from now. Because remember, Adam Schefter came on our show, and he'll be on tomorrow after 8 a.m. Eastern, and he brought up the fact that this upcoming draft is not only quarterbacks. It's like all positions.
1: Yeah.
4: So you don't voluntarily give up a pick in that spot. So I'm going to say Kansas City. I'll follow your lead.
1: I love the idea of A.J. Brown going to Kansas City. And, Ev, just to drill down on it, because I know you're protective of the quarterback rules.
4: Yeah, I don't like it. I
1: understand what you're saying. But your quarterback, Tom Brady, who are the best two wide receivers that he's ever played with?
4: That he made the best or the best?
1: No, the best two Randy wide receivers Moss. That he ever played with.
4: In my opinion, Randy Moss and Julian Edelman.
1: So you're just not going to Mike Evans?
4: Oh, I'm thinking New England. Okay, so Randy Moss and Mike Evans. Fine.
1: Okay.
4: Yeah.
1: So, I mean, those also coincide with the three seasons where he threw 40 touchdown passes or more, and he got to Super Bowls. Now, he's one or two in those Super Bowls.
4: Yeah, that's
1: big. He's one or two in those Super Bowls.
4: That is exactly why we need to continue this conversation, where I don't think it's as obvious as everyone else does to acquire A.J. Brown. We'll get to that next. We're on Sportsmanlike, presented by Progressive Insurance.
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2: What is Jalen Hurts without A.J. Brown? Because we quite literally have not seen him be a top-tier quarterback without A.J. Brown on the Eagles roster.
3: Jalen Hurts, we always say, he's a winner. Without A.J. Brown, he's 14-19-1. But Ty Levin, not here before. Wicks, not here before. So, how much does that add to this offense?
4: Guess who's back.
5: June 1st.
4: Jamie's back.
5: Which means 4:01 p.m. Eastern time today. Cap hits lowered for guys like A.J. Brown. Ooh. On the move potentially today. By the way, a quick update that I just got. Adam Schefter will be with us at 7:30 a.m. Eastern tomorrow, not 8 a.m. Eastern. Why? Well, he's going to be in studio with us. So always great to have Schefty with us in studio tomorrow.
6: Great.
5: So we left off saying, talking about A.J. Brown, the possibility of a trade. CeCe, you're in on the Kansas City Chiefs trying to swoop in and undercut New England. So there was another team that you wanted to see do a swoop in here?
6: Well, you're saying that you don't like A.J. Brown to the Patriots because you don't want to have to bring in a wide receiver to make your quarterback better, right?
5: Yeah.
6: For the quarterback rules.
5: Yes. So I guess you want to give your team or you want me to go off on this?
6: Well, let me.
5: Yeah, go give your team.
6: There's a team out there that I think could benefit from bringing in a player to make their quarterback better or their quarterback of the future better. And they have a piece that I think the Philadelphia Eagles might be interested in. We keep speculating about Myles Garrett, maybe to Philly, right? Because we know that they were in on Micah Parsons, and the Cowboys and Jerry Jones were like, nah, we're not going to deal him to Howie Roseman and the Eagles and make our lives difficult. We're not going to do that. So we know that that's an area of need and want for them. What about the Raiders and Max Crosby for Philly? Maybe a mid-round pick? Eventually, Fernando Mendoza is going to be the starting quarterback. You don't think A.J. Brown could help out a young quarterback, an ascending quarterback? You don't think Clint Kubiak could figure out a way to scheme it up for A.J. Brown and that it would be beneficial for them? And you always say, Max Crosby's not helping you win now. This is a piece that could directly impact the future of your franchise and Fernando Mendoza.
5: Do you care what A.J. Brown wants if you're Philadelphia?
6: Why would I care what he wants?
5: I'm asking the question.
6: If I'm Howie Roseman, why do I care what he wants?
5: Well, he may go to the other team and not be happy, and if he wants a contract extension, and I don't know. I'm asking the question because I don't believe he probably would want to go to the Raiders at this point, because even though after the Super Bowl, as CeCe has pointed out many of times, he very explicitly said, this wasn't my words.
6: You love the journey?
5: Satisfying.
6: It's going to be a journey in Vegas.
2: Yeah. I would be reticent to put A.J. Brown with a quarterback that hasn't established himself. I don't know that that's the route that the Raiders should want to go. And the Raiders already have a top five pass catcher in my mind in Brock Bowers, who's an absolute animal. Like, I put him up there with the best wide receivers in the game, like Justin Jefferson and Ja'Marr Chase and all. Like he's in that class of player.
5: Well, you raised a huge red flag, though, about A.J. Brown.
6: Yeah.
2: Yeah, I'm not putting him with a player that's not established.
5: I understand that Drake May is established, but he's not deep into his career.
2: Drake May just took a team to the Super Bowl.
5: Understood.
2: Yeah, I'm good. It's Mike Vrabel, too. Mike Vrabel has actually had success with A.J. Brown.
6: Pre-existing relationship.
5: I know, but it's still red flag-ish.
2: I can rely on Mike Vrabel to rein in the crazy when it comes to A.J. Brown.
6: A.J. Brown knows and respects him in a different way than he would another organization.
2: Yeah, he'll find A.J. another book to read on his sideline. Like, they'll figure it out. Right? New England Patriots Book Club. They'll figure it out.
6: Fun.
2: So I believe that can work. But I've also seen Andy Reid do similar things with players. And so I would love to see A.J. Brown go with the Kansas City Chiefs, Patrick Mahomes, who's in the conversation for greatest quarterbacks of all time, and help them usher in part two of this dynastic run. Because remember, once upon a time with the New England Patriots, they had the first run where they won three Super Bowls. Then there was a little lull for a couple of years. They trade for Randy Moss. What was it, a fourth-round pick?
5: Yep.
2: And then they end up getting back to the Super Bowl. And we're back to business as usual. It feels like it's time for the Chiefs to have the next iteration of Chiefs football. And to me, you have to support Patrick Mahomes

0: in the past. You just can't rely on his greatness to raise the level of everybody around him. Sometimes you have to bring in different difference makers in your skill position core, especially with Travis Kelce as a descending player, with those wide receivers that are relatively unproven commodities. It just makes sense to get him a proven weapon that's in his prime that has championship pedigree.
1: And just to tie a bow on that one for now, I think we have to say, if he goes anywhere else, that Kansas City is choosing not to acquire him.
0: Agreed.
1: Because it is, even if you are if you're Philadelphia, and Kansas City offers you a 2027 first-round pick, we have to assume that A.J. Brown would want to go and play with Patrick Mahomes. And if he doesn't, then something's off with him in terms of his football competitiveness relative to trying to win. Because why would you turn down if you're a wide receiver going to play with Patrick Mahomes? It's illogical. Now, you asked me about the Patriots.
0: Man, that's crazy. You get traded away from the Philadelphia Eagles with Jalen Hurts as your quarterback, and you actually upgrade quarterbacks.
1: That's right. So I understand they may not be as ready-made as other teams, but come on. So that would be Kansas City choosing not to acquire him is how I personally will look at that. You mentioned New England. Where my mindset is a little bit warped, but I will own that. In watching Brady with Josh McDaniels and Charlie Weiss previously as his offensive coordinators, Randy Moss is the best receiver he ever played with. Randy Moss, unfortunately, because he's so awesome and I wish he had a Super Bowl ring, unfortunately does not have a Super Bowl ring. Brady has been at his best in terms of winning football games at the highest of level when you have no idea who he's going to throw to. It's illogical to think that if Randy Moss is out there, you shouldn't just force him the ball every time. He's the second greatest receiver, the greatest receiver to ever live behind Jerry Rice.
2: He'll figure it
1: out. He's that good. And he was that great off the field, too. People don't give enough credit for that. He's awesome with that. I get nervous that Drake May now, if he has A.J. Brown, will be a different quarterback. Because last year they got to the Super Bowl because I had no idea where the ball was going to go
0: on offense. You're leaving out a massive caveat, which is that Tom Brady played with arguably a top five tight end of all time. And he's always had really good tight ends.
2: Yeah.
1: Yes, but that's the second three, not the first three. I'm factoring in the entirety of it. Ben Watson, I get it. Daniel Graham.
0: Ben Watson was a first-round pick.
1: I get it. I understand that. But he wasn't Gronk, obviously.
0: No, he wasn't Gronk. Nobody's Gronk. But he's always had a pass catcher that would dictate front and coverage. He's always had that.
1: Well, you got to tell me, is it different when it comes from the tight end position versus the wide receiver position?
0: I mean, it's different, but it's still the impact matters, right? Because in gotta have it time, you need somebody that can consistently win a one-on-one matchup. The guys that win their one-on-ones consistently in the NFL, those are the guys that get paid a ton of money. So, and Tom Brady has always had one of those guys, even if it's not wrapped in a wide receiver body. Right now, on the Chiefs roster, Tom Brady, Patrick Mahomes has none of those guys, and that's the issue.
1: Yeah.
0: He doesn't have that. Travis Kelce was that. He's not anymore.
1: No, but I'm talking about the New England part of it.
0: New England doesn't have that right now.
1: I know, but I saw success when they didn't have that. It's weird because
0: you did not see success when Tom Brady has not had a wide receiver that can consistently, a pass catcher that can consistently win one-on-ones.
1: But if we're just focusing on it right now with Drake May as the quarterback,
0: yes,
1: there is a part of me that's nervous because of the success he had a year ago and getting to the Super Bowl, not winning and not even coming close. And we're 100 days out of the NFL season today with the Patriots and Seahawks rematch as the first game of the season. They were completely unsuccessful in the Super Bowl and late in the season in terms of their playoff run, but they did get there. And if you looked at the Patriots wide receivers, you'd be like, who's their number one guy? And I think that's a question that was a positive for them. No one has seemingly doubted the idea that it would make all the sense in the world for New England. I'm just throwing out an ounce of doubt of, I hope Drake May can be as effective and as efficient with a clear-cut number one receiver as he was without one. Mm-hmm. And that may sound backwards to some, but I think the beauty of getting to the line of scrimmage and having no idea where you're going to throw until the guy who's the most open is the most open and giving him the football is how I look at it.
0: Okay.
1: We may find out today. Maybe there will be a team that swoops in, and maybe it won't be New England. It will be the wellness company with Smalls, though, right now.
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1: Shea was amazing in Game 7, and he didn't have the help that he normally has in this series. But his efficiency dipped throughout the series as well. He wasn't consistently versus San Antonio the guy he's been. So not only was he lacking the assistance that he normally has, his production was not to the same level.
2: Blow the whistle. Keep going, Smalls. NBA Finals Wednesday night here on ESPN Radio, presented by Gusto. Spurs and Knicks, meeting the defending champion, Oklahoma City Thunder, and the two-time MVP, Shea Gilgeous-Alexander, will not be a part of it. Mm. Why?
1: Because of this alien named Victor Wembanyama.
2: What could the Thunder have done better in your eyes?
1: Well, be healthy for one. Yep. Be whole, that for one. But I just think Wemby and the Spurs team overwhelmed them defensively. It's as simple as that.
2: So Denver wins a championship in 23 against Miami. Oh, how many is Jokic going to win? Giannis wins a championship in 21, 50-piece in game 6, right? That was a 6-game series. Or is it, no, game 7? Game 6 against the Suns, okay? How many is he going to win? Now we're talking about his next destination. SGA last year. Wins a championship, back-to-back MVPs. We sat here last week, and I don't think we were unreasonable in the conversations, talking about, wait a minute, what if he does this, he wins again, and he wins a finals MVP? Look at this resume in comparison to others. I don't think we were wrong in doing that. But I think he may have to wait, obviously, in him potentially winning another championship. So is he Jokic and Giannis, and he's won, or is he just getting going Steph-style? Like, where is SGA now as we're moving forward here?
3: That's a damn good question. I don't know. I was talking about the potential that he had to go back-to-back with the titles. I mean, multiple titles, multiple MVPs. There have only been 9 players in NBA history to do that. He would have a chance to put himself on that list as the 10th name and to do all of that in a 2-year span. That would be historic.
2: Yeah.
3: You're talking about Bron and Jordan being the only ones to have done it in a 2-year span. So that would be absolutely incredible, but now that's not the story. And moving forward, when it comes to the conversation around SGA and postseason accolades, you got to think that he'd have to do something even more extraordinary than he's already shown us for MVP voters to give him a third MVP, because we know the rarefied air that puts you in. Right?
1: Yeah.
3: I mean, it's the de facto Steve Nash rule, right? Steve Nash got a couple of MVPs, didn't win no more. Biggest reason why is just the postseason resume wasn't there. It kind of takes more than one championship in order to feel like those, you know, more than 2 MVPs would be justified for the caliber of player that is. So I just think that when it comes to the SGA of it all, we shouldn't dismiss him potentially getting back to the NBA Finals and winning another championship. But I think a lot of people are hesitant to put him in the rarefied air and call him an all-time great until they see him do more winning when it matters the most.
2: And add another team, by the way, to the we thought they could be dynastic. Stacey, our TV director, points out that the Celtics, when Tatum and Brown won.
1: Of course.
2: Because it was like, okay, well, are they going to move one of them? Can they coexist? Well, no, they're pretty good together. Now, they still, by the way, may move one of them. And probably Jaylen Brown would be more likely of the two to get moved. I'm not saying he's going to, but that's still on the table. But now what this sets up is roster improvements for Oklahoma City, right? They've been the best team the last couple of years, but they didn't win at all. And they've got this guy, as Small said, this alien across from them. Space Jam 3, as we've been calling him, in Victor Wembanyama. So what do they do?
3: Has that caught on? Has anybody else started calling him Space Jam 3?
2: No. most things that I do, nobody wants to follow.
3: People have been calling him like...
1: He's really trying to make it happen.
3: Pretty sure you're the only one that's...
1: Stop trying to make fetch happen. It's not going to happen.
2: As I've been calling him, so I guess I'm going to stop calling him that now.
3: No, you don't have to. I like it.
2: I don't care.
3: I like the...
1: How about MVP? Because he was the Western Conference Finals MVP.
3: I don't hate that.
1: Wemby?
3: I don't hate that.
2: Right, so what I was saying was about Wemby.
1: Space Jam 3, you mean?
2: Yeah, that's me. So the Wemby.
1: Sorry, I didn't know who you were talking about.
3: Can I just say, I love living in this world where you two are arguing the entire show.
2: You should see us off the air.
1: Oh, my gosh.
2: You should see us off the air, the two of us. Oh, my God. It's enough of her. And then she says it's enough of him. And then we got to do 4 hours together. It's even worse.
1: Stacey, you always say having a healthy workplace tension is a good thing for a team.
2: But our tension is not the workplace. It's just we work together, and then it's an hour from now. Why'd you say this? I didn't say that. Why'd you say this? And that's just from me.
1: Because
2: not
1: you
2: even
1: have no
2: her.
1: Equanimity. That's why.
2: I'm sorry?
1: Because you have no equanimity.
2: All right, word of the day.
1: It's not the word of the day.
3: Got him! Got him!
2: That's where it all starts.
3: I was convinced that was the word of the day.
2: That's where it all starts.
1: Even-mindedness?
2: I don't have that. No, that
3: she,
2: I don't have.
3: She threw you off your square. She got you flustered.
1: You wanted to talk about us having beef? Let me put another thing on your tab for you to be mad about. Fire. I think you lost on Friday, too, right? And I won the week. I think I took a 3 out of 4 in a short week, Cece. You know.
2: Are you done?
0: I'm pretty good at the winning thing.
1: Maybe you could cadge a win.
2: Cadge? I'll go with that as the word.
3: Well, you already lost the word.
2: I know, but that's
1: maybe
2: why
1: you could cadge a win to beg for it.
2: Okay. I was going to bring up one other thing, though, Thunder.
3: How do you spell it, and what's the definition?
1: Cadge. To beg for it. C-A-D-G-E. Cadge. To obtain something for free, often by begging. Maybe Evan can cadge a win because he has no equanimity. Am I right? Unlike Wemby, Space Jam 3.
2: Well, the WemVP is somebody that obviously Oklahoma City is going to have to go up against. And you know how, like, you go to a dinner and you don't actually order until everyone's there and you just sit there. Like, you could order, but you're going to wait till everybody's there to order, right? No? You're ordering no matter what?
1: CeCe's like, I'm on my time.
3: If I'm on time and they're late, I'm ordering food.
2: All right, I was getting to something, though, but okay, fair.
1: I agree with that. All right. Like, show some respect. Yeah. Be here on time.
3: Exactly.
1: I'm starving.
2: I think everybody is showing up to the dinner now for Giannis. I think that what we saw, everybody's talking about all these teams, Orlando, Portland, Miami, Boston. I think everybody's at the dinner now.
3: So what happened to OKC was the best thing to happen in Milwaukee?
2: 100%. 100%. I don't think he's necessarily going to go there, but I do think that there are going to be conversations. And Sam Presti, as great as he is probably not going to have those conversations while his team's still playing.
3: Okay, so I know you fired up the trade machine already. You've gone through all the different machinations of it.
2: Well, no, hold on. Before you do that, I got to ask you a question.
3: Go for it.
2: If you're Milwaukee, we know that Oklahoma City's going to want to upgrade their team. We don't know if it's going to be a drastic upgrade. We don't know if they need to have a drastic upgrade versus just health. But if they decide for a drastic upgrade, if you're Milwaukee, they're going to give you a bunch of picks. Do you want Chet? Do you want Chet without Shea, in essence? Because I don't think I would. I don't know how that helps me.
3: Chet's an all-NBA player.
2: Without Shea? And I don't have anyone that even comes close.
3: He was the second overall pick in the draft once upon a time.
2: Yeah, I want J-Dub.
3: He's 24 years old.
2: I want J-Dub if I'm Milwaukee. And by the way, if you're then Oklahoma City, I have there's a path, right? If you're Oklahoma City, you're declining the team option on Hartenstein. Your bigs are then Chet and Giannis. You're probably then declining or using it by way of trade for Dort. And Chet and Giannis, your bigs, with Jay Will as your backup, who was phenomenal. Cason Wallace cannot go anywhere. That guy is awesome. I was so impressed with him. I just think in order to get the Giannis deal done, I think people are looking at the wrong guy. I think people are looking at Chet and saying, oh, because he was bad, go ship him out for Giannis. Well, did Milwaukee not watch the Western Conference Finals? I think they saw that he was bad.
3: But guess what? He's only bad against Wimby. if you're Milwaukee,
2: but he's the WMVP.
3: If you're Milwaukee, and you've got to worry about Chet Holmgren versus Victor Wembanyama in the postseason, guess what? That's a success because you're in the NBA Finals.
2: J Dub is what I want.
1: Fair.
2: J Dub is who I want. So, are you willing to trade him? There's more that would have to go with it. Are you willing to trade J Dub as the centerpiece?
3: Either player, you'd be selling low. So I don't know that it makes sense for OKC to make that move. And J-Dub with the hamstring injuries, like I understand people are saying this is not something that should linger into the future. Again, players that have these types of injuries concern me, right? Forever and a day, we were talking about Luka with the calf injuries. And guess what? With the Dallas Mavs, with the LA Lakers, he's missing time because of a calf injury. Yep. So, you know, even though it's a soft tissue thing, it would worry me. Chet Holmgren, the only issue that people have with Chet Holmgren is that he didn't show up when it mattered the most against Victor Wembanyama. And there is some history there, but it's Wemby. He is singular. I don't have to worry about him if I'm in the Eastern Conference, 2 games a year? And then if I'm lucky enough to get to the NBA Finals? That's not a problem if you're Milwaukee. So, yeah, if you could get Chet Holmgren, a 24-year-old all-NBA player, you'd do it.
0: I don't think I would. I think I can get a better offer somewhere.
3: You're just a hater.
2: How am I a hater? I want J-Dub. That's who I want. Okay. I want somebody that I believe can carry a team and not rely on others to carry the team. And that, by the way, but what I really want, and I think you're in agreement, Oklahoma City needs to tinker. They don't need a drastic change. Just tinker with some things. We'll tinker with Pat Costello, and I'm over it next on Sportsmanlike, presented by Progressive Insurance.
4: 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Amber and Ian.
5: College football has gone off the damn rails. 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We can't get people to agree whether the sky is damn blue or not when it comes to college athletics.
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0: I'm over it. Ugh. With Pat the producer.
1: Is it wrong of me that I find Team USA completely unlikable? I just feel like Caleb Williams tried to trademark the nickname Iceman for himself, and understandably, the Hall of Fame basketball player George Iceman Gervin was upset, took an issue with it.
2: Caleb period is offensive?
1: It's extremely passive-aggressive. If you just send one line with a period at the end of it, there's something so passive-aggressive about it.
2: That's ridiculous.
1: Ugh.
3: I'm over it. I'm sick and tired and over it.
1: Get a life.
4: Yes, each and every day at this time, our producer, Pat Costello, gives us items in and around sports, entertainment, his life that he is over here on Unsportsmanlike, presented by Progressive Insurance. Pat.
1: This is great. The three of you look awesome.
4: Let's get a three shot then. That's for ESPN2.
1: I went to the
4: Chair, Renaissance. How are you?
1: Yeah, it's great. This will be a fine when he gets back. Don't worry. But whatever, we'll keep moving in the meantime. I went to the Renaissance Fair again this week.
2: Oh, nice.
1: This weekend, yeah.
2: Get a turkey leg?
1: I didn't, but I think we need to bring back jousting as a way to, like, settle disputes. Imagine me and Nuno getting into a fight about, like, the Knicks, probably, because he's very defensive right now.
4: You don't think that's dangerous to do it that way?
1: Well, yeah, but that's the point. It's supposed to be. We just chuck on some armor, head out to the parking lot, and joust. Nuno's all about this. He brought this up last week as a concept, kind of.
5: Yeah, we should go back to, like, duels. Like, someone walks by someone, like, got a beef with them, got the white glove, you slap them in the face. I challenge you to a duel. You go outside. Handle it like, you know, like they used to do in the old days.
1: Wow.
2: Jousting?
1: Imagine duels? Me and Nuno jousting.
2: I'd be there.
4: Is there a way to legally do that off-site where you guys would
1: probably not.
2: Medieval times, maybe?
4: Yeah.
1: I mean, I don't think they're just letting anyone hop up on horses and joust.
2: We could get you some proper jousting training. Can either of you ride a horse?
1: Never.
5: No.
2: Okay, so that seems like step one.
6: That would make it even more entertaining, though.
2: To be able to ride a horse.
6: They can't ride a horse, and then they have...
4: And you are... Oh, I'm Evan. Nice
6: How
4: to see you.
6: How are you doing, Evan?
4: Okay.
2: Sir,
1: Yeah, that's a fine.
2: Yeah, that's
6: I know. I got it. I got it.
2: I imagine, though, if you're riding a horse, you're holding a shield and whatever that is to joust
4: the
2: with.
4: The jouster.
2: What is that called to joust with?
6: A lance?
2: A lance. You're holding the
4: lance. How do you know that?
2: Virginia educated. He's smart.
1: You not know
2: imagine
1: what a lance
2: the course,
1: is?
2: I've never heard that. The core strength required to maintain stability on the horse, protect yourself with one hand, and joust with the lance in the other hand. You guys need to go to Pilates if you're going to be jousting. Get that core strength up.
1: Maybe we stick
6: Nobody's
1: to just tools.
6: Nobody's joining
1: then.
6: You at Pilates, Smalls.
2: Come on, man.
6: I'm not doing it.
2: I'm really trying to recruit.
6: Yeah, I know. It's hard as hell. Nobody's going to...
2: But if they're trying to... If Nuno and Pat are going to joust, I would argue that the winner would probably have better core strength.
4: What's going better for you, just out of curiosity, Smalls? The recruitment to Pilates or the recruitment for the book club that has fallen apart?
2: Well, that's on Pat.
1: What?
2: I texted Pat and said, you got to pick
1: Michelle,
2: a date.
1: I've given you three different dates.
2: I don't know. Pull up the receipts on this one. I think I circled back with you and said, we need to finalize. Just pick one.
1: And I told you the end of the month.
7: Michelle, you done the book yet?
2: I have 10 pages left.
7: Okay. Yep, you've got 10 pages left for about a month.
1: You've missed the deadline on this multiple times.
2: Okay,
4: so
2: well, right
4: Pilates
2: now.
4: So is actually going better?
2: Pick the date right now, and that's it for the book club. Pick it right now.
1: I think the book club's
2: publicly.
1: Dead. We've jousted the book club to death. It's
2: not
1: over.
2: Dead. I refuse to let it die. America 250, 1776. What's the date, Pat? Right now, I'll put it in my calendar. Pick it.
1: I don't know.
7: Tomorrow.
1: Seriously, whenever.
6: 4th of July.
2: 4th of July, a month from now. I'll finish it whenever. I only have a handful of pages.
4: Cam just said tomorrow.
2: Okay, tomorrow. Tomorrow it is. Can't wait to talk about it.
4: Can't wait for you to forget. Next one, Pat.
1: I went to a food truck festival this weekend.
2: You were busy this weekend.
1: I had a lot going on.
2: Good for you.
1: I think I like the idea of food trucks more than I actually like food trucks.
2: Why?
1: Because I went and I was like, I'm going to get a bunch of food and have a good time. And I went and everything's just so expensive that I was like, you know what? I don't like food trucks that much.
2: Do you think the price of food in a food truck went up because of the gas prices these days?
1: I'm sure
4: Makes
1: it did.
4: Makes sense, yeah.
2: Yeah.
4: Makes
1: but
4: sense.
1: Food trucks are always expensive.
4: My wife did throw out there the idea of should we do food trucks instead of hibachi for the ECHC this year? Ooh. And I said no. only because I thought everybody wanted to do hibachi and because maybe the food trucks would be even more expensive than the already insanely expensive hibachi.
6: Have you looked up the cost of food trucks?
4: I have not.
2: One thing I will say, though, about hibachi is not only is it interactive, but we're sat. We're sitting at a table together, breaking bread, communicating. Mike T, Mike Tannenbaum may have some questions for us. But if we are out doing food trucks, people may cluster together based on their preferences. And we may not be able to speak as freely as we did in years past.
4: I think the thought would be the food trucks would be in the driveway, which I don't know how that would happen. And then we'd bring the food back and probably have the food trucks there for a shorter period of time than normal. Yeah. It wouldn't be like just sitting around.
2: We're still eating at the table.
4: Yeah. Okay. That would be the initial thought on this. Pat, your thoughts?
1: I don't know if the food trucks would be able to get up the hill for your driveway.
6: Well, Mr. Softy got up there.
4: That's true.
6: That's where it all started. When you brought up Mr. Softy.
2: That was such a good surprise.
6: That was so awesome.
2: That was really, really well done by you.
6: Who doesn't like a Mr. Softy in the summertime?
2: But also the surprise element. Like, we're full, we're tired, we think it's over. No, it's not. Surprise.
6: It's great.
2: It was like a surprise encore at a concert where they bring out your second favorite artist. It was awesome. That was awesome.
6: The ECHC does not disappoint.
2: No, it's very good.
4: That's the hibachi cookout for those just tuning in for the first time that we have over the summer for all of us. And we've had the in-person hibachi chef at my house for the last few years. But we're just trying to throw a couple of curveballs.
6: I don't know, though, man. I can't get past the ginger sauce with the chicken and the
4: shrimp. I agree with you.
6: Yeah, I'm with you.
4: I agree with you.
6: I think we stay with the hibachi.
4: All right. Next one, Pat.
1: I would like to apologize to baseball. Mm. I thought the ABS system was going to be slow and terrible and take away from the game and really take everything out of the flow. And it hasn't been at all. It's been awesome. Like, it's just a really, really great addition. I don't know how baseball keeps just getting everything so right all the time.
2: Rob Manfred, but
1: it feels like they just...
4: a hell of a job.
1: It just feels like they constantly get things right.
2: They
6: better get this labor negotiation right.
2: They
6: better get a lot
2: wrong.
6: You're talking about they always getting these things right.
2: Correct.
6: Let me tell you where it can go left really quickly.
2: No,
6: and between now and next spring, they don't work out a long-term labor agreement. So good luck with that one. That will be Rob Manfred's lasting legacy. It won't be bigger bases. It won't be the ABS. It won't be cutting down on catchers' trips to the mound.
2: Pitch clock.
6: None of that pitch clock. It won't matter. If you don't get this right, then everything that you've done over the last several years, all of the innovations, all of the goodwill that you've built up with sports fans around the country and around the world goes away.
2: Totally agree, but the tweaks that Rob Manfred has made to the game to infuse more athleticism, to make it more efficient from a time perspective, he's done a really good job.
4: You know what else is, like, unbelievably right? Have you looked at the National League starting pitchers? Unbelievable. One after the next. The National League Cy Young is going to be a ridiculous race this year. We're on Sportsman Life, presented by Progressive. 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
8: 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Along with Michelle Smallman, Chris Canty, Evan Cohen with you and joining us now. He was on the call. Well, he's on the call for everything. He's the best at this. He was on the call on Saturday night for Game 7 of Oklahoma City and San Antonio on NBC Sports, the Super Bowl, the Olympics, all golf coverage. Three-time Sports Emmy Award winner, National Sports Media Association Hall of Famer. It is the great Mike Tirico joining us here on Unsportsmanlike. Mike, who felt more inevitable upon arrival for you when you saw them first, Wemby or Tiger?
9: Good question. So I can't say saw them first because I did see Tiger win his amateur championships on TV in 94, 95, and especially 96. So there was huge buildup when he showed up in 97 and or late 96 and won a couple of events and then 97. So that buildup was a little bit different than Wemby comes over, plays the game in Vegas. People realize quickly he's going to be the number one pick and then goes on. And with the fits and starts that Wemby had because of injury, there was that uncertainty until really the middle of this year or late November, early December this year that he could do this. So I would say more Tiger, but there's not a crazy parallel there with guys who bring you in because you may see something you've never seen in their sport every time up the court or every time he swings. And that's the way it felt like with Wemby, especially watching. I think we've done 11 of their playoff games here in this run this year. So we've seen it over and over and over.
10: Mike, as we do the postmortem on the Western Conference Finals, a lot was discussed about SGA's play style and some of the selling of certain fouls throughout the course of the series. I'm curious to know how that was discussed in your production meetings as you were calling these games.
9: Yeah, well, hey, we've got Reggie Miller, who is the ultimate seller of calls and contact, and rules were written to change, right?
10: Yep.
9: And Reggie made a great point. Hey, it's the officials can stop that. If the officials deem it's not contact, now there's a difference, too. There's a difference if you draw a foul with a pump fake, which SGA does really, really well and did often. And we've seen guys for 50 years draw fouls and contact with a jump fake, or if it's leaning your body to an odd landing area, right? He does a little bit of that. He does a lot of falling down after he's shooting the ball, but it's up to the official to determine if the contact knocked him down. He still, and this should not be taken away from the narrative, he still is a terrific player. Like, he carried that team. Let's remember, Oklahoma City played without two of their top three ball handlers, two of their top four scorers for half of that playoff series. They were not whole. Sam Presti's got an interesting decision. Do you make significant changes based on that? Or do you say we were without two of our top four and we were in the fourth quarter in a four-point game at one point in the fourth quarter? But the SGA conversation was happening. I mean, a lot fueled by the morning talk on ESPN. A lot of it got more attention maybe than it should. And to my education, Mitch Johnson, the coach of the Spurs, he kept saying, hey, we've got to be disciplined. We've got to stay down in his pump fakes. Many of his free throw attempts were caused by that. So I think it became, like everything else, more noise than it actually was.
11: Mike, I want to go back to Victor Wembanyama for a second because I'm in awe of him. So many of us are in awe of him, not only what we're seeing physically from a skill set standpoint, but mentally, emotionally, who he already is at 22 years old. You have a vantage point and access that most of us do not have. So what's something you've seen from Wemby or learned about him that's impressed you the most?
9: Michelle, the two things. One, his work ethic. You see him out before the game. Guys will do a light workout, a significant workout, maybe in the back, whatever they need to do to get themselves ready for the game. Wemby's out there on the court. He's the last one out there. He puts in 25 minutes of really hard work before a game. Be physical with me. Let me take shots in these spots. Hit me. He's got three guys out there who are helping work him out. One's rebounding, one's defending, another one's being physical with him. He does more of that than most players do. Now, that will probably curtail as his career goes on and the mileage is put on the tires, but it shows you his work ethic, his mindset. And, Michelle, the second part is the leadership thing. Mm-hmm. You see him in huddles, gathering guys that they were getting beat up one game. They were getting blown out. He's the one who came over during the timeout, talked to the team. You see him talking to veterans. He's got a leadership that is a little bit ahead of where most 22-year-olds in their third year in the league are. But he is natural with that. His players love him. I'll give you a quick anecdote. Harrison Barnes was on this team, who played with Curry in Golden State, Nowitzki at the end of his career in Dallas. He said, this guy does things intellectually, physically, and from a leadership standpoint that you just don't see with third-year players. You see them with some vets, but you don't see it very often. So he is very unique, not just in height and skill set, but also those intangibles as well.
10: Mike, I want to follow up with the San Antonio Spurs, Victor Wembanyama, all of it. We heard reports after the Game 3 loss in San Antonio where Greg Popovich addressed the team. Do you have any further insights as to what happened there and what that moment meant for the San Antonio Spurs for the rest of that series?
9: Yeah, so other than what De'Aaron Fox said on our NBA Showtime set after the game with Maria Taylor and Carmelo Anthony and Tracy McGrady, Vince Carter, we hadn't heard much about that. We certainly didn't hear it as it happened. And Fox said that after game four. So like you said, it happened after game three. So I can tell you that Pop's been around the team a lot all year. You know, he had a stroke, as everyone knows, early on in the 2024-25 season, so the fall of 2024. And has been rehabbing and doing everything he can to be around and to rehabilitate himself. And he has a presence around this team. He has a voice around this team. He leaves messages for players. He talks to players. I was at multiple practices, saw him, got to interact with him at one of the shoot-arounds that the Spurs had. He is very much a part of what they do. Mitch Johnson told us before Game 7 he did get advice from Pop. He didn't share all of it, but did share a couple of nuggets that we shared during the broadcast. So make no mistake, Greg Popovich is having an impact on this team, these players, and they're better for it because not only did Pop, not only was he an unbelievable coach, he was a great mental, directional leader of growing individuals. And I mean that with like Duncan early on, the role that Ginobili and Parker, the tough love they got over the years. Pop still has that in him. And I think he is in a unique way, in a very different way, still being that presence that is a significant reason, in my opinion, that this team got all the way here to the finals. And they got their guys ahead of schedule. Remember, go to ESPN.com, go read your preseason preview. They're a 43-win team and maybe the sixth seed, right? And not only do they do that, they go through the West and they beat the defending champs, albeit injured. They beat the defending champs in the number one seed, game seven in their building. That was a close game. That says a lot for a team that the 20, 21, 22-year-olds Harper, Castle, Wembanyama have them ahead of schedule.
5: We're talking with Mike Tirico, NBC Sports broadcaster, of course, all over the NBA, NFL, Olympics. You know, Mike, it's interesting. As you're talking about this with Wemby and the marriage between he and the Spurs, the Olympics, correct me if I'm wrong, but so many of the things that you guys do in the Olympics is storytelling about the person, the storylines, how they got to the place. It almost feels Olympic-like in the way in which you're telling the Wemby Pop Spurs story, that it's a perfect marriage, that we knew it would be a perfect marriage, and it's playing out that way. Am I right to think about it almost in that Olympic storytelling mode?
9: Well, I guess it's hard to believe after 25 years there where you guys are. It's 10 years at NBC for me already. I guess that's part of my DNA now. I kind of approach things and look at it that way as you jump into a story. But there is a lot of that with Wembanyama and Pop. And he went to the right place. Evan, though, let's be honest. You can go to places, and we know this in football. We know this in every sport. We know this in every job. You can go places and it doesn't work out because the leadership didn't have the same vision that connected with your talents. Or the leadership was on thin ice and they couldn't really get their vision pushed all the way through, get the right people for them. There was a separation of the people who were in charge at the top. With the Spurs, you know the deal and you know the drill. And it started with R.C. Buford. It's gone through Brian Johnson, the general manager now, Mitch Johnson, the head coach, Greg Popovich, all of that. They know exactly what they want to do. And the fact that they had Tim Duncan and the fact that they had David Robinson has gotten Wemby to help understand and buy in. We know what to do with a big man, and we will do this right. And I think that being in the building, plus, guys, their alumni, or I said Brian Johnson, Brian Wright's the GM, their alumni are around the team all the time. We've talked about during the series, Zora Stevenson, our sideline reporter, had a great story during the playoffs. There's an alumni locker room for the Spurs. So Manu, Duncan, who's there often, a lot of those guys live in San Antonio. They'll go get a workout in, and they've got a locker room there so they can just hang out after they work out. So obviously they cross paths and bump in to the players. There's an alumni feel, and we don't use the word alumni with pro teams very often. The Spurs have that. I think that's helped Wembanyama fast forward his growth in a significant way.
11: That's so awesome.
10: That's brilliant.
11: Yeah, it's really great. I'm glad he ended up in an organization like that that can meet him where he's at. You know, so many people are products of their environment. Well, speaking of environment, Mike, we're here in New York City. You're a New York guy. Can you articulate to our audience, coast to coast, who may not fully understand how important the Knicks are to New York City and what it means to have them back in the finals?
9: Yeah, I've done a little bit of that. Living in Michigan now for over 25 years, but growing up in New York and working in the Northeast, started my career, you really do get a sense of the pride and the passion that New Yorkers have for anything New York, anything that is their team, and especially the Knicks. I mean, you think about the games at Rucker Park. You think about how the Garden was full. Mike Breen, who's just great. I can't wait to listen to Mike call the files. He's one of my favorite people. Mike would always talk about how the Knicks were terrible. The Garden was full. People love and know basketball in New York. So there is that feeling of the finals being where they should be more often and back there for the first time in over a quarter century. Heck, I grew up as a kid. I'm lucky, Michelle. I knew I wanted to do this, be an announcer when I was a kid. And when the Knicks made their run in 73, they put out a record album of that Knicks season. And it had a lot of Marv Albert's calls. And Marv is one that I idolized, like Breeny did, like Ian Eagle, like so many of us growing up in New York did. And I listened to that record over and over when I was a kid. It took you through Bradley, DeBuscher, Frazier, Reed, those Knicks and the Knicks championship team. And Marv, I told the story of the season and the team, and you could hear the calls from the radio games back then. This was before highlights were around. ESPN wasn't even thought of at that point. So to be that long since a title and to know the passion for the Knicks and the star quality that Knicks games bring, like that's the great dichotomy of this series. At Madison Square Garden, you're going to have Tracy Morgan and Timothy Chalamet and Ben Stiller and all these celebrities. And in San Antonio, the celebrity rep of people in the crowd are Duncan and Robinson and Ginobili and the guys who are the old Spurs. It's a great back and forth. Now, that doesn't mean the Knicks alumni aren't going to be there, which they are. Bernard King and Ewing, our guy Mello, and all the others who are there normally. But that's the greatness of basketball in New York. I think it's good for the league that you have this burgeoning, legendary, superstar, young French player who everybody will get to see on basketball's biggest stage, the finals, and the New York market, which amplifies every story times five. So I think it's just perfect for the league to wrap up this season with one of those things that'll lay a tone for the next few years going forward and get more people interested in the NBA.
5: Just want to make a point for the kids listening out there. When Mike says record, he means an actual record, not just like, oh, the Drake record is out. No, no, like a real record with Marv Albert and the record player that he's listening to in 73 in Queens.
10: It's crazy. The last time the Knicks won a championship, this company did not exist.
9: Yes. There you go. There you go. Among a thousand, you usually have to say iPhone. Like, I don't even know if touch-tone phones. I think we may have still been on rotary phones in the early 70s, right? Think about how long it's been. And it's New York. I mean, they've got the resources, and they just mismanaged them. And credit to Leon Rose, World Wide West, and the whole group that got the Knicks back with some good decisions. And I think you guys were talking about it earlier. people they missed out on. It turned out that that was the best. Maybe plan B sometimes works, and good for them.
5: Mike, before we say goodbye to Mike Tirico, unbelievable NBC sports broadcaster, you've had one heck of a year. Olympics, Super Bowl, you got U.S. Open golf later this month, of course, NBA. Just us talking. Is there anything still left? What else? Just us. Nobody's listening or watching. Don't worry. What else does Mike Tirico still want to call in his life? Yeah.
9: So my answer to that had always been the Super Bowl, because only a dozen people had done it, and Joe will do a great job calling it with Troy coming up in 2027 in February. He's one of the 12, and I got to join that group and be the 13th this past February. So that was it for me. I guess the only thing I haven't done that at some point I'd love to do is a baseball game. I love baseball. I've grown up a baseball fan. I've never done a baseball game. I'm sure at some point along the way with NBC being involved in MLB that I'll get a chance to do a game maybe next year, some random Peacock Sunday morning game or something like that. But I've never called a baseball game. I'd love to do it at some point because it's the sport I love. I'm looking at my Detroit Tigers hat sitting here on my desk in the office. I'm miserable. I thought this was going to be a summer where I could relax and go to a bunch of games, and we're in the playoff mix, but we are currently last in the American League. But I'm holding out hope. But that's the game I love as a fan and I enjoy, and I'd love the chance to do it because I've heard so many great people over the years do baseball, like Gary Cohn, who does the Mets. And so hopefully someday I get the chance to do that. But that's a small one. I've been blessed to be able to reach so many things that I thought were unimaginable. And a lot of it is due to the days I started on ESPN Radio and had a lot of fun there. So it's been a great journey and just blessed to be a part of it and see people like Wembanyama become superstars right in front of our eyes.
5: Well, your other option, if not for the Tigers, would have been the Mets, I know, growing up in Queens. So there's no win. There's no win. You know what? It's better.
9: It was my team.
5: I know. It's better that both your teams stink. So when you do call baseball, there's no bias. There's no like, hey, you know what? I kind of want to root for this team. They all stink. It's either the Tigers or the Mets. Mike Tirico.
9: Well, my son always gives me grief because I grew up a Jets fan. You've outgrown that because you do the NFL now, right? So I grew up a Jets fan. Then we moved to Detroit. And that's where he's born. He's like, Dad, like, I grew up rooting for the Lions and how bad they are up until recently. And if I took your team, it's the Jets. And they find every possible way under the sun to screw things up. So it was a tough run, but somehow he'll overcome that.
5: Mike, this

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3: 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Shout out Mike Tirico. He was excellent. CeCe cannot get over, in a good way, the Spurs alumni locker room.
2: That is amazing.
3: And shout out to Zora Stevenson, who Mike mentioned, reported that on NBC Sports First, that they have this. Because it is an interesting dichotomy. Now, the Knicks are made up in a way that is not like a... Like, they're I think they're lunch pail, blue collar kind of team. Yes. I really do think they are. But visually, you're going to see all the celebrities.
4: Yeah.
3: And the Spurs version of celebrities would be Duncan Robinson,
4: Pop,
2: et cetera. But here's the difference, though, because there are a lot of former Knicks that always show up to the Garden. But Madison Square Garden, you're going there to watch the game, but you're also going there to be seen. It's a spectacle. They call it the world's most famous arena for a reason, right? Yeah. The mecca of basketball. We've heard all of the things. It's not cosmopolitan, or it's not in vogue to show up at the random Spurs home game in February, except these guys do that all the time because the organization has wrapped their arms around the former players in such a way that is not traditionally seen with professional sports franchises. They have their own alumni locker.

0: locker room. These guys go in there and get workouts. And through osmosis, they have a chance to impart the championship DNA, the culture that the San Antonio Spurs have been known to have that has led to them being able to have a decades-long dynasty where they won five championships in the span of a quarter century. And now they're back in that same position where they're contending for titles with this latest iteration of this team with their latest centerpiece in Victor Wembanyama.
1: And how critical is it for his development that this is where he landed? Because so many times in sports, we see unbelievable talents go to places that are dysfunctional, yep, that are forlorn, that negatively impact their growth and development. For Victor Wembanyama, who not only is a physical freak, the alien, he's mentally made up in a very unique way. The competitiveness, the emotions, the chip on his shoulder, training with monks, the reading. He's just a very unique, introspective, and intentional person. And to be surrounded by these alumni who know how to help him grow, to be surrounded by Greg Popovich and have access to him, for someone who has developed these people, who knows how to push buttons in the right way, who can help him reach his potential, is so important and critical. And as a fan of greatness, I am happy that he landed in this environment that can foster his gifts.
2: So you couldn't be more right. Let me ask you an unanswerable question, though.
1: Fun. Can't wait.
2: If he landed with a dysfunctional franchise.
0: So if he goes to Charlotte or Portland, who had the second and third picks in that respective draft.
2: Is he such a unicorn? Is he so unique that he would have transformed them and the culture would be great?
0: No. No, not this quickly. No, no. If he goes to Charlotte, like, I respect where Charlotte is going. I think they're
2: taking years.
0: They're moving in the right place. They've got organizational alignment, the team president, the GM, the head coach. I like what they're building in Charlotte. But there's no way that that organization skips steps like the San Antonio Spurs have skipped steps. This is the first foray into the postseason for Wemby, for Steph Castle, for Dylan Harper. Like their big three, those guys haven't played in an NBA postseason until this year. And they're in the NBA finals. That doesn't happen if he's with Charlotte. That doesn't happen if he's in Portland. That probably doesn't happen if he's in Houston. Like, that doesn't happen. So, yeah, I would say that we are fortunate as basketball fans that he landed in San Antonio, because we get to see the most unstoppable force in the sport play in the biggest stage the game has to offer this early in his career. We can now go to the place of talking about Victor Wembanyama catching some of the all-time greats when it comes to ring count. Mm-hmm. We can go to that place. Why? Because of what he is as a talent, but also where he landed at, the organization that he plays for.
2: Yep. Well, the biggest event in sports event in the United States this week is certainly the beginning of the NBA Finals. The biggest event in North America this week is certainly the beginning of the Stanley Cup Finals. The biggest event in sports in the world starts next week. We will get to that next. We're on Sportsmanlike, presented by Progressive Insurance.
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1: Well, in the midst of the NBA Finals, heard right here on ESPN Radio, brought to us by Gusto. Stanley Cup Finals, like the NBA Finals, on ABC. Well, the biggest sporting event in the world gets going next week as the World Cup begins. It's taking place in the United States of America. It will take place on Fox, and Fox Sports soccer analyst Stu Holden joins us. Now, it's his third time as the lead analyst for Fox Sports for the World Cup. No big deal. Pretty huge honor, obviously, to be calling it. Alone, Michelle Smallman, Chris Canty, Evan Cohen with you. Stu, before we get into that, you're doing something really cool, I know, with Splash Sports. Tell everybody about that before we get into the soccer part of it in terms of the X's and O's here.
2: Yeah, well, the World Cup's coming, as you said. And with that, there's so much opportunity these days for different ways to get involved with the tournament. And Splash Sports is doing an awesome Survivor contest. Think NFL, where you pick a team every single week. If that team advances, well, then you're still alive. If they lose, they're out. People haven't really been doing that in soccer, and Splash is doing that, over $3 million of prizes. And you could pick teams throughout the tournament. If they stay alive through the group stage, then you're good. And it's just a fun way to do it. I've got my whole family involved, a little bit of bragging rights to get peer-to-peer type stuff. And look, I'm going to give out some tips throughout the tournament as we go. Don't pick France early, okay? Save that team until the end, because I think they're going to win the whole thing.
1: Oh, wow. Gave us the end before the beginning. I like it. Stu, well done here. Well,
2: that's the thing. Look, yeah. That's the thing with Survivors. If you pick the really good teams in the beginning, you can't pick them again. So you got to save the good ones. It's kind of a balancing act.
1: It's a good strategy. Tell us, as we get into the soccer part of it, did yesterday's mean anything for the United States? The tune-up friendly game that they had yesterday?
2: Yes. I mean, look, I'm sitting here on Monday morning feeling a lot better about the United States heading into this tournament. I heard that last segment you guys playing about the Knicks and thinking about how excited New York has gotten for the Knicks getting back to the NBA Finals. For the United States to do something in this tournament, you would see this entire country start to pick up momentum like that. And I think we all want to feel that. We all want to get on board with this team. I've seen different moments throughout the past couple of years with Mauricio Pochettino. We've got a big-time coach now. We have players playing in the biggest leagues that we've ever had before. But yet, the last time we played good teams, we got absolutely smoked back in March. We played the African champions yesterday, ended up winning 3-2. Pulisic looked like the player we hope and know he can be. So I'm feeling a little bit more optimistic about what we can actually do this summer. And it's a group that we absolutely can get out of.
3: Stu, I'm curious to know what your perspective is on the U.S. being in Group D. How does that set the stage for them being able to go on a deep run in the World Cup?
2: Yeah, look, we got a good group. It's a big part of World Cup knockouts. We've only ever won one knockout match in our history, and we typically get out of the group. That's good. It's a difficult tournament. It's always important to have perspective with the World Cup. Look, this is a tournament that started in 1930. This will be the biggest sporting event the planet has ever seen this summer, but yet only 8 nations have ever won that tournament. So we as Americans, we want to win everything that we're in. We think we're the best at everything, and a lot of things we are. In soccer globally yet, we're not quite at the same level of the Germanys, the Brazils, the Argentinas, the Englands, but I think this summer we can make a real statement. We can get out of that group. We play Paraguay, Australia, and Turkey in the last one. I think we can beat Paraguay and Australia. Then you're playing a really good team from Europe in Turkey. And if we win that, we're into the round of 32, hopefully in San Francisco. And then this team can pick up momentum, a home World Cup. It's the first time we've hosted the Men's World Cup since 94, and I think we could do something special.
4: So, Stu, give us a scouting report on this roster, because there was a lot of discourse, obviously, when it was announced, Tessman being left off, 10 defenders being added. In your opinion, what's the biggest strength of this roster, and what's a weakness that we should be paying attention to? Or maybe a vulnerability, a weakness.
2: You mentioned a great number there, 10 defenders. People see that, and they're like, whoa, wow, you know, out of 26 guys, we've got 10 in the back. Not giving away goals is a good thing, okay, in soccer. Unfortunately, you know, defense wins championships. We know that across so many different sports. I think this team has learned how to be a little bit more pragmatic. Sometimes we think we can play this, you know, really great, attractive style, but that's okay against teams that are inferior. Against the best teams in the world, we have to play a little bit more defensive. And I think that we have that now if we're going to play 5 across the back, which is my anticipation. Now, in the forward part of the field, the strongest part of the roster is up front. You've got Christian Pulisic playing at AC Milan, big team in Europe, Weston McKennie, Flo Balogun. These are stars and names you should start to get familiar with because I think these guys are going to leave an impact on you. Christian Pulisic hadn't scored in 19 games coming into the game yesterday. He puts on the red, white, and blue. All of a sudden, he's got a little bit of Superman again. He scores a goal, has a great assist, and he looked at like a player that, you know, the one that we all expect can be the star this summer for this team.
1: We're talking with Stu Holden, Fox Sports soccer analyst, World Cup, of course, on behalf of Splash Sports. You talked about the kind of survivor contest they have going on there. You mentioned just moments ago, you said this year's World Cup is going to be the biggest sporting event of all time. Why?
2: All time, not even close. It's not even hyperbole either, Evan. It's just the fact that we have 48 teams, 104 matches, three different countries hosting the World Cup for the first time. Typically, it's only been one country. Now, the majority of those games are in the U.S. And here's a little fun fact. The highest attended World Cup still to this date was 1994 in the U.S. We have the biggest infrastructure. We've got the biggest stadiums. The country has never seen a tournament like this before. Over 2 billion people watched the final in 2022. That number is going to be bigger. This country is going to go nuts. I'm telling you, it's going to hit us like a tidal wave, and it starts in, I think, 10 days. So I'm getting nervous thinking about all the different prep that I have to do and all the different things I have to do in terms of 48 teams. And I'll be right there in New York, New Jersey, calling the final on July 19th. And now, hopefully that's the United States. More than likely it's not, but it's probably going to be teams like France and Spain and Argentina. And it's exciting to think about all of these fans now coming to the U.S. In 94, we didn't have a men's professional league. We didn't have a women's professional league. We have that now. We are a soccer culture. We have a soccer, a thriving soccer nation at different levels. So I'm excited for that next generation of soccer fan now to be born here in the United States.
3: Stu, a moment ago you talked about the players on the U.S. men's team that could become household names in this World Cup tournament. I'm curious to know, overall, as we broaden it out to all the teams, all the countries competing, who's going to be the star in this year's World Cup?
2: I love that question. You know, I've been saying for three World Cups, it's Messi and Ronaldo's last World Cups. These guys are 39, 40 years old, and they're going to be playing again this summer. That feels cheap to say one of those guys. I'm going to give you the 18-year-old Lamine Yamal. He plays for Spain. Yeah, 18 years old. This guy has been phenomenal since before he could even drive, playing for Barcelona. He's a global superstar. He's got a release clause if anyone wants to try and buy him for over $1 billion. So good luck with that. He's going to score goals. He's going to be a part of a Spanish team that I think could go the whole way. But again, these are kids. You know, it's like we forget that sometimes when we're watching college sports too. College football, these are 18, 19-year-olds, and we talk about the pressure and playing in front of millions and millions of people. This kid plays for one of the biggest teams in the world. He plays next to superstars, but yet he is the biggest superstar, and he's just getting started. But I always say, Messi and Ronaldo have been the best for 15, 20 years. This kid's doing it for a year or two. If you want to be in the conversation with those guys, you got to do it for two decades, and that's kind of the standard the best players set. And the last one I'm just going to quickly throw at you, Kylian Mbappe, he won a World Cup for France at 19 years old. He's going to be playing in his third World Cup now. The last time he played in the final, he scored a hat trick and lost. So this guy's pretty good, too.
4: Well, Stu, we've obviously talked about the United States. You mentioned France. You mentioned Spain. Give me some other teams that we need to be paying attention to in this World Cup.
2: So to steal a line from my good friend Alexi Lalas, we cannot have England coming to our shores here in the United States and winning the World Cup on our 250th birthday in the U.S. That would just be like the worst thing that could happen. England are insufferable fans. They have a wonderful team. They won the World Cup one time back in 66. Every year they go in with massive hopes. So whatever we can do to make sure they don't win, that would be great from an American standpoint. But they're really good. England are good. Argentina have a chance to go back-to-back. Nobody's gone back-to-back since the 60s. Messi is still going to be scoring goals and looking great. You've got the usual big dogs like that. So Argentina, Spain, France, England. And then there's a tier below of teams that haven't won the World Cup. I think Portugal could win it this year. And that's saying a lot. But they've got Ronaldo. They've got one of the best midfields in the world. But look out for them. And then maybe a dark horse team. You know, look, the host nations are teams that can pick up something special. Mexico has not been great. They keep struggling in the fifth game, but this is a team that's going to be playing at home for the first time since 86. So they're a team that could do something maybe like the quarterfinals, semifinals type of range.
1: All right, Stu, before we say goodbye, tell everybody again about Splash, because now you gave us all the information as to why we should pick France last, but tell everybody again what you're doing.
2: Yeah, get yourself over to splashsports.com, download the app on the App Store, wherever you want it. It's a really fun way to interact and play. You know, it's peer-to-peer, yet they still have daily fantasy-type experiences, and the only one doing it at this scale when it comes to the World Cup. So over $3 million in prizes, $2 million guaranteed for a World Cup survivor knockout where you can join and pick those teams, like I said, four teams in the group stage, see if you can advance. And honestly, it's not that much skill events. You don't need experts like me to be like, oh, you know, France are going to be a team you want to save to the end. That's not a secret. But still, as always, we get upsets. Think March Madness type environment where sometimes teams will advance. And for the first time this year ever, you have third place teams that will go to the round of 32 and make this tournament interesting. I'm excited, if you can't tell. I mean, I have energy. It's 6:30 in the morning here in LA. I've had a lot of coffee. I'm ready to go for this tournament because we're going to bring this World Cup to life here in just 10 days on Fox Sports.
1: Well, we are looking forward to it. And speaking of upsets, I tried to do the math on this. I'm pretty sure Stu was at Clemson. His only year there playing soccer was your last year, Canty, at Virginia playing football. And I think you guys lost to his football team in overtime.
2: I like that. That's good research. That's excellent research.
1: He's so mad at me right now.
4: Yeah, why would
3: you do that? Is this 2004?
1: Okay. Yeah.
3: I didn't play that year.
4: Oh.
1: Yeah, wow, he got me. Stu, he got me.
2: Clemson, we were not very good, all right?
3: Yeah,
2: we had one year.
3: No, I know, Stu. I know, Stu. Y'all weren't very good. I know.
1: Oh, boy.
2: Hey, can we get Dabo getting some NIL going? All right, we need Clemson back.
1: He doesn't want it, I thought. He doesn't want to do that. It's ridiculous.
2: I'll stay for a whole nother segment to go in on that.
1: You know what? As we progress, we have you on during the World Cup. We'll do a side Clemson conversation with you.
2: Stu, thanks so much.
1: We appreciate it. Looking forward to the World Cup.
2: Appreciate it, guys. See ya.
1: Stu Holden, great job by him with the World Cup.
3: Then. I'm still stuck on the kid from Barcelona, FC Barcelona.
1: A billion-dollar buyout.
3: Lamine Yamal, a billion euro, not dollar, a billion euro release clause. I'm just sitting there thinking about athletes in sports that a franchise would be willing to pay a billion euros to get. Like, we've been spending the majority of this show talking about Wemby. Would a team spend a billion euros? For Wemby?
4: Totally.
3: Totally?
4: Well, think about what we talked about earlier, about how in his first postseason run, he gets to the finals and teams of the caliber of the Thunder, we're talking about tweaking their roster construction to combat that guy at 22 years old. So you're going to get some ROI on that.
3: So you're going
1: to
3: spend
1: a billion once?
3: I don't know, but I'm pretty sure a billion euros plus you got to pay the salary of the player.
4: Oh, man.
1: But the salary
4: is just the buyout.
3: That's just the buyout. That's just the rights to take him.
1: Wow.
4: Dang.
1: Best bet on Sportsmanlike Moments next. We're on Sportsmanlike, presented by Progressive Insurance.
5: 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Yankees put up 13 runs in the third against the A's. 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
3: All right, how about a little baseball tonight? We're going to ride the wave with the Brew Crew. They've won 6 of the last 7 series, including down there in Houston. The enemy of my enemy is my friends. I am going to roll with the Milwaukee Brewers. 2-leg parlay tonight against the San Francisco Giants. We're going to take the Brew Crew on the money line, plus over 7.5 total runs scored. 2-leg parlay pays out at plus 210. That is the play of the day.
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7: Some have said Wemby could be the biggest winner of the NBA Finals. Heard here on ESPN Radio starting Wednesday night, presented by Gusto and on ABC. Some have said Jalen Brunson could be the biggest winner. I'd argue, no matter what, Jeremy Sohan is the biggest winner of the NBA Finals. Why is that? He's going to get a ring no matter what. He was on the Spurs to start the season. They released him for his sake. Like, hey, you're not playing. We're not going to re-sign you. There's no real trade value. We're going to do you a solid. And he signed with the Knicks. He's on the Knicks now. He was on the Spurs to start the season. Jeremy Sohan, already an NBA champion.
8: Jeremy, congratulations.
7: Congratulations,
8: champ.
7: To him.
3: We did it.
8: You did
3: well,
8: it.
3: Well, you did it, not me.
7: You know what? He was important.
3: There's no I in team, but there's an I in win.
8: True.
7: Jeremy Sohan had to play point guard for them as a forward a few years ago. A disaster. But you know what? For San Antonio, he did his job.
3: They lost a lot of games, and they got higher a lot of picks.
7: That's right.
8: And now he's a champ.
3: And he's
7: a
3: champ
7: what,
3: for it.
7: No matter what. All right, next one. So, Ramondre Stevenson, great, great running back, New England Patriots. Remember the year he started out all the fumbles, and he's like, I'm going to get myself cut if this happens this way. And Coach Vrabel stood by him, and he was great. And everybody loves him on the field and off the field, one of Belichick's favorite players. He almost was done for the season yesterday. Why? Because of Matt Rife, the comedian. Talk about a red flag. In the charity softball game that Drake May had, there was a play where there was an overthrow at first. Matt Rife rounded first, gets into a rundown, and he knocks into Ramondre as he was sliding. CeCe just had a visual reaction that I saw. He's not on camera, of like, oh my God, that could have really. He dove head first into Ramondre's legs at second base.
3: Yeah, Matt Rife deserved to have his ass kicked. That's a charity softball game, and you about to take me out for the season behind not wanting to get tagged out in a rundown?
9: Evan would have done this.
3: I understand. 100%. I understand you want to live your dream and compete against professional athletes.
8: Yeah. But my body's
3: but
8: my business.
3: But you can't put my livelihood in jeopardy.
8: Correct.
3: By doing something stupid like that. A head first slide?
8: No.
3: What are we doing, bro?
8: Pat, that was
7: the number one compliment you've ever paid me in my life. Thank you.
3: He'd never get invited back to anything Patriots related.
8: No, he'd be public enemy number one.
3: Exactly.
7: They wouldn't have traded for AJ today. They'd have to trade for a running back now. It's like, all right, AJ Brown, sorry. Matt Rife injured.
8: He's lucky Ramondre Stevenson didn't get hurt.
3: He's lucky they didn't dive on his ass and jump him.
7: Next one. When you guys think of Bobby Valentine, former Major League manager, what's the number one thing you think about with him? Nobody?
10: The disguise.
9: Fake mustache.
7: Yes.
8: Yes, of course.
7: Well, the Mets had him throw out the first pitch the other night. Bobby, I think he was in the Mets Hall of Fame. Bobby Valentine came out in the disguise.
8: Oh, my God.
7: So for those who don't remember, he got thrown out of a game years ago, and he put on, like, fake glasses and a fake mustache as if the ump would then not notice the manager still sitting there. And Bobby Valentine came out there with that. He talks like, you know, a little bit of Mahomes, a little bit of Kermit the Frog. Bobby V, came out there with the disguise. Give him credit.
9: Was that your Bobby Valentine impression?
7: That was an attempt at it. All right.
3: Not great.
7: Next one.
9: Terrible.
7: Smalls, you love tarps off.
8: Love tarps off.
7: I don't like one thing about tarps off.
8: Okay, here we go.
7: No, it's in your defense.
8: Oh, okay.
7: Don't assume negative. It's the Cardinals thing. Everyone's doing it. I don't like that everyone's doing it. It's just the Cardinals thing. They're doing it all across Major League Baseball. I don't like that. That's the Cardinals shtick, and I don't like that other teams are doing it.
3: Yeah, they're cramping their style.
7: Yeah, it bothers me a little bit.
8: I understand. Imitation is the sincerest form of flattery. Everyone's trying to be like us because we're having fun.
7: Yeah.
8: We are bringing some energy and youth back to the ballpark.
3: Yeah, but they should get their own thing, though.
7: That's right.
8: I agree.
3: That's a Cardinals thing.
7: Well, there was a guy that did it. I'll let you guys describe this guy over the weekend who did it and the way he looks while doing it.
8: Al Roboski, Cardinals legend. going tarps off for Cubs Cardinals, getting the party started on a Friday. Shout out to the Mad Hungarian, Al Raboski. And mind you, the Cardinals took 2 of 3 against the hated Cubs in that series. So
7: you left out the big thing. He's doing it while drinking the beer.
3: I love it. Drinking the beer, channeling his inner Jason Kelce, drinking the beer.
8: It is Busch Stadium.
3: The mustache is amazing, by the way.
8: That's a signature.
3: Iconic. My goodness.
8: Al Raboski, Cardinals legend, Mad Hungarian, was on the broadcast for many years.
7: Okay.
8: Yeah.
7: All right.
3: See, he's leaning into the gray, Ev? I mean, at that point, it's white.
8: But this is how you know it's a movement. Yeah. Let me find out how old Al Raboski is.
7: All right, let me just mention one of the
3: baseball
7: things.
3: He looks like he's in great shape, though.
9: He's 76.
8: He's 76 and he's going tarps off.
3: He's in phenomenal shape for 76 years old.
8: Yes, he is.
7: I'm going to shout out one other thing.
3: My goodness.
7: Shout out to your Yankees.
3: That guy wouldn't throw 8 interceptions in a game.
8: He definitely would not.
7: You know, just that was a compliment to you. You know what? I take it back.
3: Okay,
7: I was going to shout out the Yankees.
3: Okay.
7: You know the Yankees in the third inning yesterday scored 13 runs.
8: Yes, they did.
7: With no home runs. It was 43 minutes. They had 11 hits in that inning. No hits the rest of the game. And Will Warren, the starting pitcher, the inning was so long, he had to go to the bullpen. And to warm up.
3: To warm up, yeah.
7: In game. Against the Astros, right? Yesterday? If I'm not mistaken? 13 runs?
9: Oh, they got him back.
8: So if Al Raboski at 76 is going tarps off, Evan?
7: Yeah, we're on to Tuesday.
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0: Amber, and Ian. College football has gone off the damn rails. We now have the Big Ten denying they were ever interested in 16 teams. Well, hold on a minute. You got the ones that brought up 16 3 years ago. Now you're saying you never talked about 16? Shut the hell up. The state of college football right now is in pure anarchy. We can't get people to agree whether the sky is damn blue or not when it comes to college athletics.
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0: Spurs. They rally down 3-2, and they eliminate the defending champs on their home floor in Game 7.
1: Good game, good moment when I go home. 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
2: Big time game by him. Obviously, that would have been one of the stories of the game had we been able to

0: Chet Holmgren. 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
1: We're talking about a guy that was a first-time All-Star this year and was a complete no-show. Wimby straight up took his heart. Chet Holmgren was scared to compete.
2: When a player isn't up to their level that they're used to, I have a responsibility in that.
3: He's got some work to do. He's got to look himself in the mirror and say, I was not my best. If I could have done better, we possibly could have won this thing. And he has to look himself in the mirror and go get better this summer. That's a fact.
4: It's weird to think about the Thunder in any semblance of a rebuild or a retooling or having to add anything because they're so deep. Their roster is the envy of the whole league. 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He is David Dennis Jr. I'm Randy Scott. 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I say this for the Thunder. There really aren't many excuses that are being offered. I mean, outside of Jalen Williams. Jalen Williams, like, if I'd have played, we would have won. And I don't even think he's wrong necessarily, but that's kind of the only injury finger being pointed here. But otherwise, they were outplayed by a Spurs team that also outplayed them in the regular season, when presumably at least a handful of those wins for San Antonio, OKC was at full strength. A lot of praise for Victor Wembanyama, a lot of praise for the Spurs youth, David, and a lot of criticism of Chet Holmgren from outside of OKC. And I got to be honest with the way that series closed, because you made a great point. Wemby had 5 fouls in game 7. All Chet had to do was attack him, and he wouldn't do it.
5: I've never seen a dude so thoroughly dismantled like this, like Chet was by Victor Wembanyama. By the end of that game, he was not looking at the basket. He didn't want to touch the basketball. He had butterfingers. He was slipping and sliding. It was a decimation from game 1 to game 7 from a dude who looked you square in the face and said, I want to destroy you. And Chet Holmgren knew it and did not fight back. Like, there was just no... I mean, Wemby's a better player than Chet Holmgren. That's fine. It's okay. Nobody in the world is better than Victor Wembanyama. You go out there and you take your medicine. He can score 40 on you, but at least give him something.
4: Yeah.
5: Give him something. Give him some, you know, get him in foul trouble. Get some rebounds. Block some shots. Do something. And Chet, by the end of that series, I can't think of another superstar or a star on any level. This guy's a second in defensive player of the year, all NBA, third team, a dude on this level who got so thoroughly demoralized by another star. Like Randy, when we think about this series, we compare it to Akeem and David Robinson, right? That's one of the things we talk about. Akeem wanted the MVP. He tore up David Robinson, right? The Spurs in that series won 2 games. David Robinson averaged 23 and 11, and that was a decimation of David Robinson, right? So what do you call a dude who took 2 shots in game 7, who averaged 10 points and looked like he should not be on the court anywhere near Victor Wembanyama and did not have the will to even fight by the end of that series? That's something beyond what we've seen. And I've never seen a star get that thoroughly whooped by another star.
4: And he is a star. That's the thing. He's a third team All-NBA selection. He's a guy who we were looking at. It was Botrack, right? Looking at the salary numbers for next season. Devin, you said that Chet stands to make more money than SGA?
6: I have to look at it more closely. I think he's going to make more money than SGA next year.
4: He had a regular season that was worthy of that third team All-NBA designation. It just has aged like milk and not like wine through these playoffs. Shout out Patrice O'Neal. Perk does, actually. Let's play Perk, because he's echoing what David Dennis Jr. says about Chet.
1: Hey, Chet Holmgren, we're talking about a guy that was a first-time All-Star this year and made third team All-NBA and was a complete no-show, not just in Game 7, throughout the course of this series. And Wemby straight up not only punked him, but he took his heart. He snatched his soul. Chet Holmgren was scared to compete. And now Sam Presti, he have real business decisions to make when it comes to Chet Holmgren. This is not an overreaction. This is facts. Wembanyama is not going anywhere. He's going to be here. With that being said, you got to find somebody that's going to be that dude, especially if you don't know, you know, at times injuries happen. We saw J-Dub being out. But you got to go find a guy like a Giannis Antetokounmpo that's going to come in and move the needle and be able to go toe-to-toe at some capacity with Wembanyama, because Chet Holmgren ain't it.
6: He's going to make $500,000 more than SGA next year. So if you listen, on a salary standpoint, a swap for swap, you pull out Chet, trade Chet, and you bring in Giannis. I guess that makes sense. I'll say this. So for Sam Presti, David, that's a non-Presti type move to go ahead and break up the core of this and bring in a mercenary. Just bring in somebody from the outside like Giannis.
5: Yeah, that's not a Presti move. And also, if I'm Presti, I'm saying, we have J-Dub and A.J. Mitchell, even with the way that Chet was playing, I feel like we could probably win this series. And we could, let's run it back next year and feel like we can win with a healthy team. That's probably where he is. Let's make some moves on the margins.
6: Yeah.
5: Figure out how to get below that second apron, which I think they have a plan for, and then go from there. But I don't think this is that much of a, like, let's blow this thing up. And Sam Presti is not the type of guy to do that.
6: Presti is the type of guy to trade for Paul George, though. Did that. Is the type of guy to trade away James Harden. He did that 5 years previous. We're talk NFL when we come back. Is A.J. Brown about to be on the move today? We're going to explain that. David Dennis Jr., Randy Scott with you. It's ESPN Radio and the ESPN app.
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7: 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Because Mark Cuban didn't think he was worth $33 million.
6: Yep.
7: See ya.
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0: 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He's David Dennis Jr. down in Atlanta. He is our regional manager, yeah. Southern Division, moving up after these predictions. I didn't realize that you clipped off, or you got somebody to clip off the video from October 2025 where you said the Spurs could win the West. And that thing's getting traction.
1: Yeah. Yeah.
0: Social media.
1: I was keeping it in the back pocket. I felt like I was like, I knew I said it at some point, but I was like, let's dig it up. Let's dig up the archives.
0: I'm gonna go ahead and just give a little retweet. Just a little like and a retweet.
2: That reminds me, Randy.
0: Yeah, buddy.
2: Did you guys see, I can't remember how much, I think it was some guy bet he had like a parlay that involved Michigan Wolverines winning the NCAA tournament. He had
3: Team USA winning the gold.
2: Team USA winning the gold, and then he had the Spurs making the NBA Finals.
3: And the Knicks.
0: And the Knicks making the finals.
2: And yes. So the cash out option was like $625,000 if he cashed out before game 7.
0: But he stood to win how much?
2: Like 1.7 million.
0: Yeah.
2: 1.7 million. He stood on 10 toes. And I would have cashed out 100%.
0: He left a million. He would have left a million on the table, though, if he'd cashed out. That's what you're saying, right?
2: Yes.
3: Yeah.
0: Oh, my gosh.
2: So I'm cashing out. $625,000 is life-changing for most people.
0: It is. It absolutely is. And he let that.
2: Well, he let it ride. But
0: That's a year of salary for David Dennis Jr.
2: Yeah.
1: That's crazy. That's May for Randy. So
0: it's not, though. It's I wish it was.
1: Throwing it out there.
0: Absolutely.
1: So that's why he reacted how he was like, sure, whatever.
0: No, I would have been like, he would have left a million on the table.
1: Randy was like, I'm going to put, 600. That's okay.
0: If he didn't let it ride. We are presented, ESPN Radio is presented by Progressive Insurance. 888-SAY-ESPN is a phone number, 888-729-3776. I'm looking for somebody from the Thunder fandom to call in. We can have a civil discussion, but you guys were so chesty for about, I don't know, a year and a half.
2: Someone called in from South Jersey, a Thunder fan.
0: Yeah.
2: And then he hung up immediately. So we had one guy on the line ready to go, but I think he heard.
0: What?
2: He's like, oh, it's Randy on today?
0: Yeah.
2: I'm scared.
0: Oh, he changed his mind? You say he flip-flopped? Is that what you're saying?
1: No. Oh.
0: I'm just.
1: Just a little flopping action.
0: Just some flopping action. It permeates the fan base, it turns out. Speaking of fans, let's talk about what's going on with the New York Giants. Let's talk about, why don't we timeline this thing? Okay, we'll go back to May 22nd. There is a congressional race in New York. Mike Lawler is a U.S. representative. It was a political rally for him. And President Trump is going to speak at the rally. And so you try to get a local celeb to come out there and introduce the president. And so who better than the quarterback of the New York Giants? So the Lawler campaign arranges for Jackson Dart to be there to introduce Donald Trump. It's May 22nd, 2026. So as you might imagine, there are some camera phones there. Mm-hmm. There are some iTelephones that are there that have the capability to record this in video form. And it kind of went viral because the sports world and the politics world often overlaps to the chagrin of those who scream loudest, stick to sports. And so it does. It goes out and it goes viral, as you might imagine. It's the president of the United States. It's the leader of the free world. And New York Giants have more than 53 men on the roster. Another one of the New York football Giants, Abdul Carter, saw the video that, again, was taken in 2026 on an iTelephone and initially thought, David Dennis Jr., that this was fake. He thought it was AI, and he criticized it on social media the next day, criticized the video, later clarified that he and his quarterback, Jackson Dart, had talked about it as men, actual quotes, and were good with it. So they publicly hugged and embraced after practice. They had to demonstrate that to the media. They both talked about it as well.
1: Organic hug, it seemed like.
0: Well,
1: hugging motions.
0: They both talked about it at practice. Before we hear from them, because I know Jackson Dart goes for a stretch here, before we hear from them, when you initially saw it, David Dennis Jr., did you think it was AI?
1: Nope. Did not think it was AI.
0: Okay.
1: At all. So I don't know if you thought it was AI. Did not think it was AI myself.
0: I didn't think it was AI, but I'm to a point now with some content that I
1: know.
0: Just don't interact with it because I don't want it to become my entire feed.
1: Right.
0: Like right now, I need a cleanse in order to get off of this Thunder fan train that I'm on. I don't know. I'm like search for like golden retrievers or something. Just get a bunch of dog content. Uh-huh. But I saw it and I was like, nope. Not, you know, what's that gif? Like, nope, that's bait from Mad Max.
1: Yeah, that's bait.
0: I was like, I'm not going to touch it. So, yeah, I believed it was real as well. Let's hear from Jackson Dart. Okay. This was his full statement on addressing the team. Again, this is after he realizes the fallout of everything. So here's Jackson Dart.
4: I can honestly say that I love every single, you know, one of my brothers, my teammates on this team, regardless of politics, regardless of religious beliefs, regardless of anything that may be different between us. Like, I love them, and they know exactly what kind of person that I am, who comes into the facility every day, and you know, who lays, you know, I lay my body on the line for my guys each and every week. And you know, it's from the connections that we build, the love that we have for each other, and you know, I've been somebody who's always respected, you know, the different perspectives that people may have, the backgrounds that they come from. I understand that, you know, we have such a cool opportunity as people, you know, to be in a locker room where it's a melting pot of people from everywhere, and we get to be together. And you know, I think that the connections that we build are special because, you know, we're able to have vulnerable conversations. We're able to learn from each other, to support each other, irrespective of the color of our skin. And, you know, we have a real brotherhood. We've had a lot of honest conversations with each other as a team. And I like to keep those things private between me and my teammates, and just everything that's been said. But, you know, I love these guys, and going forward, I can't wait for what more we have to grow, you know, the culture of this team, our brotherhood. And obviously we understand the biggest goal is to be the best team that we can be, to put ourselves in the best position to succeed, to chase a championship, to be the best players for Coach Harbs and all the coaches here. And, you know, that's our focus going forward each and every day. And can't wait to continue to do that.
1: Brandy, are you a ranch guy, vinaigrette?
0: Are we talking salad dressing or wings?
1: Yeah, just salad dressing. Just we're talking about
0: salad dressing. I'll get down with some ranch. Yeah.
1: Little ranch.
0: Vinaigrette if I'm trying to be responsible.
1: Okay. Yeah. Yeah. Just wondering because just what would you want to top that word salad with? Didn't know. what your choice of dressing was for that. Just throwing it out there. A little crouton on the side, too, if you want to get, you know, carb up a little bit. Just wondering.
0: Sure. Wait, do you want to parse that word salad for us? You want to tell us what you heard?
1: I heard a bunch of nothing. And I think that's the problem. I don't know if you want to go to the Abdul Carter first. Then we can.
0: You want to hear Abdul Carter's response? It's about half as long. But here's Abdul Carter talking about, again, this is after everything. Sort of putting a summation on his relationship with his quarterback.
5: Yeah, I'm just going to address this one time because we all want to move past this and get over this like everybody do. So first off, I want to say that some things are bigger than football, and this is one of those things. Jackson is one of our leaders. He's the face of our franchise. He not only represents himself and what he does, but he represents all of us, and that goes for anybody who wears a Giants uniform. But if he chooses to align himself with a man like President Trump, it's my responsibility, based on what I believe and what I stand on, to not only show my teammates that I'm against that, but to show the world. And that doesn't mean that we have to spread hate. It doesn't mean that me and Jackson hate each other or we have beef. I sit next to Jackson every day, every team meeting, we close, we talk. And we just, as long as we make sure we got the same goal as a team and our goals align, which they do, and I feel like that's all that matters. So I just want to move past this, and yeah, that's it.
0: All right, little less of a word salad. I mean, he's not going to go up there and say with his whole chest why it bothered him. You know what I mean? Like, but I think he touched exactly on why he felt like he had to tweet what he did and why he felt like he needed to clear the air with his quarterback.
1: Yeah, I think what we're looking at is two different visions of what leadership looks like. And one is a dude who is saying things with his chest and addressing it directly, which is Abdul Carter, saying what bothers him and then saying we're going to move on. And then Jackson Dart, which I think if we're talking from a strictly sports perspective, this is troubling. This is concerning about the leadership of a guy who did something that you know is going to be divisive in a locker room. Like, it just is. You know that there are going to be people in a locker room who are opposed to you going out with the president, right? And the state of the politics as they are, any sort of political endorsement right now is going to be divisive, right? And particularly in this instant, when you do this, there are going to be follow-up questions. There are going to be people who are asking you about it. There are going to be people who want to know why you're doing what you're doing. And for Jackson Dart to go out there in the safety of people who are like-minded and say the things that you say to support the president and all that, and then when you're in a place where you're going to get some pushback, you don't really have anything definitive to say, or you don't have any to say, like, this is why I did what I did. This is why I support this person. I'm still cool with Abdul Carter and the rest of them, but these are my beliefs. And when people ask you about it, you sort of cower behind it. Don't even say the guy's name when you're doing it. To me, that is a sign of a dude who is running from leadership, who is sort of, you know, throwing stones and hiding your hand. And like, if you're going to be a team captain, a quarterback, these are qualities that I kind of need from a guy to be better than that. And like, I know it feels like it's not sports related, but this is sports related. This is what you want from a dude in his real life to be a guy who's going to lead a locker room. And Jackson Dart failed miserably in that goal.
0: I think you have to understand whether that was a Democratic challenger for president or whether it's President Trump. If you go into the political waters, it's hard to dry yourself off. Yeah. Especially as a quarterback of one of 32 NFL franchises, let alone the one that's in the fishbowl of New York. So, I think about John Harbaugh. He's this plus the Malik Nabers injury, and then Cam Scataboo was doing backflips at a charity softball game. Like, he's in it right now. You know, I mean, this is welcome to New York.
1: Coaching a New York team, man.
0: Welcome to New York.
1: Coaching a New York team, man. Exactly. Like, this is not. Your quarterback does not go out there and do a commercial for the comptroller. Like, the guy goes out there and does it for the president of the United States. And this is what happens.
0: Yeah. Well, this is ESPN Radio. He's David Dennis Jr. I'm Randy Scott. I don't even know what a comptroller does. I could sit here and be like, I've heard of this. I'm going to smile along, but I don't know exactly what they do. Let's go south on 95 to Philadelphia, where it sure seems like sending A.J. Brown out of Kelly Green is very much at the top of the list for the Philadelphia Eagles. Today, NFL insider Albert Breer over at Sports Illustrated, Burt Breer says, and he's reporting the Patriots and Eagles have a quote-unquote framework in place for a trade that sends A.J. Brown to the Patriots. Very high likelihood, according to Albert Breer, that this deal gets done. It would take someone backing out, his words, for it to fall apart. We had Adam Schefter on SportsCenter AM this morning. He said he expected it done in the next 24 hours. And again, that was about 7:30 Eastern time this morning. Why today? It's one of the worst kept secrets in football that A.J. Brown was going to leave Philadelphia, that the Eagles were going to trade him, and that the Patriots were the trade partner. June 1st is a key NFL deadline. It's tied to the Eagles salary cap situation, because trading Brown before June 1st would have created a massive dead cap hit for Philly, about $43 million. After June 1, it splits more favorably, frees up immediate cap space. Both sides have been negotiating parameters and medicals in advance, although Shefty said these two sides hadn't talked in a couple of weeks. So it had ramped back up, but maybe because that deal was in place. Who's to say? Let's hear from Patriots quarterback Drake May. He's talking about these A.J. Brown rumors.
6: Yeah, I think it's part of the NFL. You know, they throw names around every team, depending on whoever looks best in the graphic and the jersey on social media. So, you know, I'm really just focused. We got some new guys in here that I'm working with, and I know there's some, you know, a lot of talk with that. But, you know, if he ends up being on our team, great. You know, what a great player. And if he doesn't, we still got to work these guys here. So it's a tough balance, but I know he's a phenomenal player.
0: Tough balance, decent price tag as well. At least one first-round draft pick is expected to be the compensation in this deal. David Dennis Jr., I mean, we're talking about reuniting A.J. Brown with his head coach in Tennessee, Mike Vrabel. It's a need for the Patriots. Mm-hmm. You wonder, though, why Philadelphia would be so eager to move off from a talent like this.
1: I'm just happy they're doing it, man. I'm happy we're finally here. Like, this has been in the Giannis bucket for me of, like, I'm tired of the passive aggressiveness. I'm tired of the, well, that's our guy for now, and all this, like, coded language. Move on from him, and then we can do the postmortem later. Like, I get, like, as soon as he's out the door, the article's going to come out. I don't know who's writing it. The article's going to come out about how divisive he was and how, you know, he wasn't reading plays and running, you know, like, breaking off routes and doing whatever it does and, like, taking the last cookie out the vending machine or all the things that you do.
0: The last one?
1: Right, yeah, and said, you know, I don't know, all the other things that you do. Says, happy hump day on Wednesdays just annoys everybody. Like, those are the things, like, all that stuff's going to come out, and we're going to move on. Like, I'm happy we're there, and I just hope that the Eagles are ready for this. Like, I hope the Eagles, who have not won anything to do with this dude, like, that's been nasty for a while, are fine with what their wide receiver core is and what they're going to look like without A.J. Brown. Like, I truly do hope that they are at peace with it and that the headache was big enough for them to be, okay, let's move on.
0: Well, I mean, if they are happy with their own depth chart, it's because they bring in, you have Devontae Smith, they apparently think is ready to move up. They bring in Dontavian Wicks from Green Bay. They got Mekhi Lemon as well. He was a draft pick there in the first round. So they feel as though they have the talent to make up for it, whereas the Patriots feel like they need some production at the wide receiver spot. And while we're talking about wide receivers, Odell Beckham Jr.'s name keeps coming up for the New York Giants. He was among a group of receivers that is working out for the Giants. They're holding a wide receiver workout today, as a matter of fact. And here's why. So, okay, listen, free agent, he's a veteran, he's 33 years old, he's a Super Bowl champion, but it's been a minute since he's been playing at that level, OBJ. Significant injuries in New York already for the wide receiver core. Gunnar Olszewski, return specialist, got torn Achilles out for the season. We know about Malik Nabers. He's recovered from the torn ACL. Uncertain return in week one. If you saw him at the celebrity game, you would think that he also very much is a ways away from returning. Devin, yeah.
2: Randy, I just have an update to this story. I'm shocked.
1: Oh, whoa.
2: The New York Giants are signing veteran wide receiver Braxton Berrios to a one-year deal per his agents Drew Rosenhaus and Robert Bailey. As a Giants fan, I've been texting with my Giants fans friends.
0: Yeah.
2: We all wanted Odell. Now, listen, maybe this doesn't. Maybe this is just the first bite at the apple in terms of who they're going to bring in because they got multiple injuries, as you just outlined.
0: Yeah.
2: But Braxton Berrios is the guy they chose, at least at the outset.
0: This guy that signed first. That's all that is. Maybe not the end of it. Because also Darius Slayton, because, again, you interrupted me. He's rehabbing from sports hernia surgery. He's rehabbing from sports hernia surgery. So, major question marks. Got to throw the football to somebody. Maybe that somebody is Odell Beckham Jr. I got to make sure I hit this break on time. I got to make sure I do.
1: Because
0: we have, speaking of quarterbacks and throwing the football, we have someone from the Pittsburgh Steelers who's going to join us. Someone who stands to learn, again, from Aaron Rodgers. Someone who's competed at a high level collegiately as well. We're going to talk to Will Howard. He's David Dennis Jr. I'm Randy Scott. 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

0: Rodgers says he is done after this year. After deciding to return for a 22nd season, the second with the Steelers.
1: There it is.
2: Okay.
1: And I don't believe he's going to be backtracking on that. I think that's it.
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5: 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He is David Dennis Jr. I'm Randy Scott. We are presented by Progressive Insurance.

0: often, I think people get the wrong perception about what being a SportsCenter anchor is.
1: Mm-hmm.
0: They're like, oh, you can get tickets to anything. Like the number of requests I got for Knicks Cavs.
1: Okay.
0: And I was like, no, I can't do that at all. Like maybe like a Stephen A or somebody could, but I mean, these tickets are insanely tough.
2: You think it's because you're a SportsCenter anchor or just because you're Randy Scott?
0: Because I got no juice. Is that what you're saying?
2: I'm just saying, you're a mover and shaker. You know, the people just might think, well, the sportsman thing is cool, but it's just like, I just know this guy. He's in the mix. He's the guy. He's the man.
0: He's the mix?
2: He's the man. Well, everybody knows him. You know, you just, the name rings bells. And he hangs out with Lil Wayne.
0: Real way to get in the building, though, is to just be, I was going to say, just be David Dennis Jr. Because you are headed to the NBA Finals.
2: Head to the Finals.
0: San Antonio in June. That's the dream.
2: San Antonio. Eating churros, apparently. That's what Barkley always says about and other things, amongst other things.
0: What else, Chuck?
2: Yeah, go hang out there and do that. And then off to New York for Knicks games 3 and 4. So that's at least where I know I'm going to be. 1, 3, and 4.
0: Yeah.
2: That's where I'm at.
0: 1, 3, and 4, not 2. So 2's Friday night. So you're just going to go down Friday. For game 1?
2: Go down for game 1. Send
0: me back.
2: Okay. And then 3 and 4, it's up. New York City. Boom, boom, boom. I'll be doing the show from Hudson.
0: You're going to squeeze the show. Us little people are going to be a part of your New York trip?
2: I can come to the finals as long as you make sure that I can still be on the show. I don't want this to be a solo show. Nobody wants that.
1: There's going
2: to
1: be some people running around Hudson that we're going to need you to just pop out in the hallway and come and say, hey, you want to come on the show for 10
0: yes.
1: minutes? That's what we're going to need.
2: Okay, let's do it. All right, let's perfect. Do it.
0: Can you be fearless in your ask? Can
2: I will. You know what? Because I'm going to skip over the ESPN stuff. I'm going to go over next door to The View and see if we can get Whoopi.
0: Yeah. Right? Bring Ed. What was the movie she was in? Eddie?
2: Okay. Yeah, yeah. The coach. Bring the coach in.
0: Right? She was a coach of the Knicks.
2: Coach the Knicks to the playoffs, I believe, is what happened in that. And I think we should ask her what it's like being one of the, for Mike Brown to follow in her footsteps.
0: I'm fascinated. I really am fascinated about how they're going to handle, like, the alumni. Mm-hmm. Of the Knicks, right? Like game 3, first game in the Garden, first finals game in the Garden since 1999, which by the way, you go back and look at that video that's circulating of Celebrity Row in 99 at the Garden, game 4. So the last game of the series in the Garden, and it was like Evander Holyfield. It's a time capsule. Yeah. It's Evander Holyfield. It's a much younger Ben Stiller. Mm-hmm. It's a younger Adam Sandler. Who else was that? Woody Allen.
2: Ben Stiller been getting it for a while. Realize that Ben Stiller was was courtside for this whole time.
0: He was getting at it. I mean, that was post like 99 was post like Something About Mary. Ben Stiller, like Ben Stiller was him. He was still a year away from doing Meet the Parents too.
2: Mm-hmm.
0: But like Ben Stiller's there, Sandler's there, Woody Allen. There was somebody else where I was like, oh my god. Oh, it was JFK Jr.
2: JFK Jr. And JFK Jr. was He had a fit on.
0: He was what?
2: He had a fit.
0: Oh, he did. He always did.
2: He had a fit. The watch.
0: Carolina was in fashion.
2: Tank on the wrist. He was getting it.
0: He was ready, and he was a month away from tragedy. It was crazy. It was just 99 time capsule, and we're gonna see what it looks like for Game 3. I just wonder if like Game 3 is like Ewing, Oakley, Starks, Clyde. Like they bring them all back, and then if they go to 6. They're going all the way. Ron Baker, right? Like, do they, like how far
2: Let's
0: down?
2: Do
0: Channing Frye. Like, how far?
2: Cedric
0: how far,
2: the Entertainer.
0: You know? The Naked Cowboy from Times Square back in the day. All right. Anyway, congrats on your travels. I'm still an indoor cat. I'm on a no-fly list. It's totally fine. Devin, are you ready to run it back?
1: I'm ready to run it back.
0: Let's run it back.
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0: What do you got, Devin?
1: All right, we had some crazy outcomes in softball and college baseball. Top-seeded UCLA's run ended in stunning fashion in college baseball as St. Mary's beat the Bruins 6-5 in 10 innings on a walk-off single to eliminate them from NCAA baseball tournament. UCLA had entered the regional as the number one national seed after a dominant 52-8 season, but St. Mary's, the Gales, upset them twice in the bracket, making the Bruins the second straight top national seed to fall short of the regional final. Rand, I know you've been talking about this on SportsCenter.
0: Yeah.
1: Thoughts on this whole matchup that we've seen in college baseball so far?
0: In college baseball so far?
1: I mean, you talk about this game, you can talk about the aura of the event so far. It seems like everything has been really exciting.
0: It has. It's been so St. Mary's was punching above their weight class. They are, though, based in San Francisco. That's where the school's located, the Bay Area. Mm-hmm. Bay Area. Ooh. And so they didn't have that far to go.
2: Can you do that again? One more time.
0: They didn't have that far to go, is my point. So not only were they unafraid, but they were not jet lagged. It's like an hour and a half flight down to LA to take on UCLA, who Rock Chalowski is their like top pick, their best player. He's one of the top picks on the ESPN 100 MLB draft prospect list. I mean, this UCLA team was a wagon all season, and they get taken out by a team that's only a handful of games over 500. I mean, we've had the good. That's the good, although not for UCLA. And then the bad. The poor Phelps hitter for Georgia. I'm blanking on his first name. But this dude's got all sorts of just aura for day. He goes up, goes big fly, and gets ejected before he even finishes like rounding the bases. Just umpires doing too much there in Athens. As I think it was Liberty, and Liberty's manager was complaining about something Phelps had said when he was rounding the bases. Now, did he get every bit of his money's worth on pimping that thing? Sure, he did. But like, it's supposed to be fun. If the players have a problem with it, okay, he may wear a fastball the next time up. But instead, the umpires ejected him and Wes Johnson, his manager.
2: What, for what? For just like saying something as he's rounding the bases?
0: I'm gonna pull it up. But yeah,
2: this is probably my biggest pet peeve in all of baseball. Is this idea that you
0: Trey Phelps.
2: Like, The home run should be, you should have celebrations for home run like you do touchdowns.
0: Well, I mean, I'll say that. So that ball landed and then he started running. Like it was, he took his time. He waved at the dugout. Like he did his,
2: Just time it. So, 30 seconds and then.
0: That ball lands at, let me see here, at 7 seconds and he hits home plate. Oh, buddy. He hits home plate at 33 seconds. So it took him 26 seconds to round the bases.
2: I'm fine, totally fine with it. Totally fine with it. Give me a 30 second shot clock of rounding the bases. Yeah. Let them do their thing.
0: You watched it.
2: Let them moonwalk from third to home. Like let's have a good time.
0: I like how the umpires too are like basically shoving these guys out of the box. Because they're admiring the home run, and the umpire's like, get going. All right, umpires made it about them there. We're going to make it about Will Howard here right now. He's joining us on ESPN Radio and the ESPN app and Sirius XM Channel 80. He's David Dennis Jr. I'm Randy Scott. Will Howard is partnering with Bank of America to host a Golf With Us clinic in Pittsburgh, and that's going down today. So, Will, I don't know. First of all, have you played yet, or are you about to play?
6: I haven't played yet. I'm going out there, I think, in like 2 hours to do this event. But I was sharpening up the tools this weekend. I played this weekend, so hopefully I'll be all right.
0: I mean, it may be a broad question. Are you any good, dude? How good are you?
6: I don't know about good. I don't know about good being a word. I would say respectable. You know, I'd say I can shoot in the 90s. If I'm shooting in the 90s, yeah. I'm good. I'm happy.
0: All right.
2: Well, that's good because before Randy was like, I don't know how good. He's like, I probably could be Will Howard on the
0: not court. True. Not so if he's 90s.
2: I'm glad that you kind of put a number there and kind of shut him up a little bit. That's good to know. You now have a chance, Will, to learn from Aaron Rodgers a little bit more in the quarterback room. What's one of the biggest things you've picked up from him and that you're excited to see with him returning this year?
6: Yeah, no, I mean, I think one of the biggest things with him that I've learned, you know, just footwork wise is timing is everything. And, you know, shortening down your feet and making sure you're ready to throw the ball, you know, before you think you need to be, is one of the things that he kind of taught me last year. And, you know, I was making good throws, but he's like, hey, maybe, you know, take a hitch out or shorten down your feet a little bit and, you know, be a little more on time, a little more anticipatory. I think that's one, you know, just, you know, specific thing, but I mean, overall, I mean, just the way that he sees the game from the front back and the way that, you know, he understands the run game and the protections. I'm trying to just take every little tool that I can from him. You know, the cadences that he uses, I want to keep that forever and use that in my toolbox and all these little things. If I can just take one thing from him or from Mason or from anybody, mm-hmm. you know, from Coach every single day, then, you know, I think I'm doing something right.
0: We're talking with Will Howard, Pittsburgh Steelers quarterback. And Will, I from our aspect of things, just on the SportsCenter side or here on ESPN Radio, there was that, you know, will he or won't he with regard to Aaron Rodgers coming back to the team. I'm just curious, as somebody who's in that quarterback room, what your level of confidence was through that journey of Aaron trying to figure out if he was coming back to you guys for this second season.
6: Yeah, I mean, you know, I think first and foremost, we just wanted to let him make the decision for himself, you know, and give him some space, give him the time that he needed and and be with his family and be with his wife and make the decision that he needed to. And, you know, I don't think anybody really knew one way or another, you know, but I towards the end of it, I started getting a feeling. I was like, you know, I just the way this thing is going, the competitor that Aaron is, I have a feeling he's coming back. And, you know, and honestly, it psyched me up, you know, as much as I want to play and I want to have an opportunity to get out there. You know, learning from a guy like Aaron and having him back for another year, I think is great for me. And it's great for really everyone in our room, for myself, for Drew, for even for Mason. You know, and I think it just having him around just elevates, you know, the IQ, it elevates the competition level. And, you know, it's just fun. He's a great dude. He was awesome to have in a room with, to be in a room with last year and to have, you know, to kind of just drop knowledge on me whenever he could. So, yeah, man, I'm excited to have him back and to have him back in the room. You know, it's been fun. It's been nice to be back working with him again.
2: And so now also you have Mike McCarthy there, quarterback whisperer. So far, what's it been like hanging out with him?
6: It's been great, man. It's funny. Those two have stories for days, man. They were together for whatever 15 years in Green Bay, and I mean they can talk about the old days for forever, which is amazing. And I mean just the amount of connection that they have on that, you know, different kind of level, with all the different calls that they've had over the years and different, you know, pass protections and different things that they've done, you know, 10 years ago as opposed to what it is now. It's just cool to get to see that dynamic between them. And obviously just getting to be coached by Coach McCarthy. You know, he knows so much just about the quarterback position, and he's helped me firm up my footwork a lot and firm up my throwing motion. One of the first things we did was just look at how we throw the ball and trying to get me and all of us better every single day. So I think it's been super positive for myself and really just the whole room and the team.
0: Will Howard's partnering with Bank of America to host a Golf With Us clinic in Pittsburgh today, and he's taking time to really should be on the range or on the putting green, and he's taking time with us on ESPN Radio. Appreciate that, Will.
6: True.
0: Going back to, you know, being drafted in 2025, take us through that process and maybe that room, but certainly just the development necessary to get acclimated to the NFL, to be in a quarterback room with a guy, one guy who's going to the Hall of Fame and another guy who's certainly seasoned in terms of Mason Rudolph as a backup quarterback, while you're trying to get your own game up and running, because obviously the Steelers drafting you where they did, they see plenty of promise in future in you. So just what this last year has been like to where now Drew Aller's in the mix and you're no longer the new guy.
6: Mm-hmm. Yeah, no, I mean, I think last year, you know, everyone says your rookie year is a whirlwind. You know, I tried to develop myself and get as much information and get as much better as I could every single day. You know, but obviously then I, you know, experience a little setback in training camp and break my hand. I wasn't able to play in the preseason, and that definitely set me back because, you know, then I was on the IR for a couple weeks. So it presented some different challenges, but I think it really opened my eyes to teach me, you know, that, you know, your circumstances don't really mean anything. You know, I think it's really about how you handle it. And I could have looked at last year as, you know, kind of just a wasted year and, you know, I'll just scrap it and get to next year. But, you know, I tried to still get better every single day and come out of that year saying that, you know, I'm better than when I stepped into this locker room. You know, yes. I think going to Ohio State really prepared me for the next level in a really, really great way. But when you get to the next level, like, it's never like what anyone says it is, you know, so you have to figure it out for yourself. So last year was a lot of, you know, getting acclimated to the league and how things work and how things go. But now this year, stepping into this offseason program, definitely more comfortable. You know, I know what to expect, what's coming, the schedule. Obviously it's a little different, you know, with the new coaching staff, but just the setup of the NFL, you know, I think going into this year, you know, definitely just a little more comfortable, you know, not being the new guy anymore, not having, you know, going into situations blind. You know, it makes it a lot better. So, but I love having Drew in the room, man. He's a great dude. I met him a couple times in college and had a buddy that was his left tackle at Penn State. So I think he's great. You know, it's been a great improvement to the room, and you know, we have a hell of a talented, you know, quarterback room, man. So it's just good to be a part of and to compete with those guys and have a good time with them every day.
0: Well, Will, let's talk about what you're doing today with the Golf With Us Clinic. What's the message that you're sharing with the kids and the families at the clinic today, especially around making golf more accessible?
6: Yeah, no, I think that's one of the biggest things is, you know, golf is one of those sports that, you know, may not be accessible to a ton of different people. And I started playing golf when I was young, but I never really had anybody that taught me how to play golf. I kind of just figured it out for myself. I played baseball and I kind of swung a golf club like a baseball bat. But, you know, we're putting on this clinic to where, you know, it's free. I think we're going to have like 160 plus kids there. You know, and we're going to bring them out. Obviously I hope I can teach one of these kids something, but I don't even know that much. Hopefully I can learn something from some of these coaches, but it's cool, you know, to get these younger kids to where they're, you know, before they get into high school and college and really figure out what they want to do, to give them the opportunity to figure out what golf is all about. Cause I think it's a really cool sport that you can play, you know, for as long as you can. You know, it's not super physically taxing on the body like football is.
0: Sure.
6: And it's a fun sport, and I think everyone should be able to have access to it. So I'm really glad that Bank of America, you know, picked me to do this with, and I'm excited.
0: All right, listen, Will Howard partnering again with Bank of America to host a Golf With Us clinic in Pittsburgh today. Will, thanks for the time. We'll let you get out to the range. Let you get something to eat. Best of luck through the off season and training camp, and best of health the rest of the way. We appreciate it.
6: Awesome. I appreciate you guys, man. Thanks for having me.
0: Thanks, Will. Appreciate you, bud. All right. 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Caitlin Clark had 6 points over the weekend. The Fever lost to the Portland Fire. What is going on in Indiana? David Dennis Jr., Randy Scott with you. 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
7: This is Rich Eisen coming up on Monday's show. 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

0: 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Got some good movies coming. Sorry, I'm going to step on your favorite band.
1: Oh, man.
0: Is this Queens of the Stone Age?
2: No.
0: Is this STK?
2: Disappointing.
0: Oh, come on. I mean, that's... It's adjacent, right? Is the lead singer of Stone Temple Pilots? Who's also in Queens of the Stone Age or no? Dude,
1: yeah, sure.
0: What's the overlap? Hold on, now I'm drowning.
3: I don't think there's really any overlap. I guess they're just rock bands.
0: Here's some typing in the background. There is no member of Stone Temple Pilots who went on to be in Queens of the Stone Age?
3: I don't think so.
0: Okay. All right, I've lost this. I've lost to Bubba. It's ESPN Radio, the ESPN app, Sirius XM Channel 80. He is David Dennis Jr. I'm Randy Scott. David, I should have tapped you in, man.
4: I was ready. I was ready to answer. Now I'm not going to answer anymore because you didn't ask me first.
0: You know this stuff.
4: I was going to give you the answer.
0: ESPN Radio, as we said, is presented by Progressive Insurance. Should we talk about Caitlin Clark?
4: Let's do it.
0: Caitlin Clark had 6 points. The Fever lost to the Fire, the Portland Fire. They are an expansion team. So not all losses are created equal in any season, in any sport, in any league. You lose to an expansion team. It's not a great look. They beat the Fever 184, so it really wasn't close. They held Caitlin Clark to 1 of 7 shooting in 22 minutes of work. This is not an injury-shortened campaign necessarily. An extremely rare off night for Caitlin Clark. 6 points, only the 7th single-digit scoring game of her WNBA career. Her first in almost a full calendar year. However, over the last 2 games, she's 4 of 19 from the field. That's the worst 2-game stretch of her career, if you're just going by shooting percentage. And then there's playing poorly, and then there might be behaving poorly. Caitlin Clark, in a video that's making the round on social media, seen John back and forth with her head coach during a timeout. Stephanie White's trying to drop a play. There's some lip readers out there who've gone so far as to say, or at least some Twitter lip readers who've said, like, hey, White's just asking her to play defense, and Clark is kind of giving it back to her. What do you make of this? Just a small sample size struggle or signs of a bigger issue, David, there in Indiana?
4: So the Fever and Clark thing has been weird. There's been some weird stuff about keeping her out of games and now this. The biggest issue, though, I mean, the scoring slumps, they happen. The biggest issue is that Caitlin Clark is a lunchable on defense, and teams know it. And the Valkyries, before this game, were singling her out. She gave up 28 points as the number one defender. Mm. That is James Harden, like that level
0: Jalen
4: of
0: Brunson,
4: of Jalen, like that is that level of poor defense.
0: Yeah.
4: And it does not look good. The tape of the defense does not look good. And there is a wide gulf between Caitlin Clark being the next Stephen Curry and Caitlin Clark being the next Trae Young. And right now statistically is looking like the latter, where she's averaging 20 points a game, leads the league in assists. That's great. Leads the league in turnovers. And defensively, it's bad. It is bad defensively, which is why Stephanie White is calling her out for it. And, you know, this team was a game away from the WNBA Finals last year without her. Like, you have to come back to a team like that with a coach who has the bona fides of Stephanie White, took 3 straight teams to within a round of the Finals, and you have a team that did it without you, like the spotlight and the pressure is kind of on you to blend in and make this team better. Right now, Caitlin Clark in the short term is not doing that with a 500 team that is so poor on defense.
0: They are a 500 team. In the Eastern Conference, is actually a halfway decent place to be. They're in 4th. Mm-hmm. But you got some decent talent. You got another expansion team ahead of you.
4: Yeah.
0: Shouts to the Toronto Tempo, but you got the Liberty. Figured the Liberty were going to be there. And then the Atlanta Dream are the second best team in the league, and they're at the top of the table in the Eastern Conference. There's talent on this roster. I mean, you mentioned the fact that they get within a game of the WNBA Finals last year. I mean, Aaliyah Boston is an absolute bucket.
4: I know she's been hurt, too, so that's part of that.
0: Yeah.
4: A little bit, too.
0: Raven Johnson's there. Sophie Cunningham. Lexi Hull can fill it up as well. It's... You know, there's a Caitlin Clark hive. There is.
4: Is there?
0: Oh, my goodness. They're the ones calling for Stephanie White to be fired. I mean, there is some intense backlash. I was just looking for the video because, again, I mean, I'm so shy when it comes to this stuff just because, like, I'm not sure what videos are AI and what aren't. And Caitlin Clark is someone who's popular enough and divisive enough to possibly be the focus of an AI video. But I was just like, all right, Mike. is this real? This back and forth with Stephanie White on the bench, it does appear to be that way. And fans are not going to side with the woman drawing up the plays. They're going to side with the player who, as you said, David, is not playing great defense. The flashpoint, according to these fans, are the coaching decisions, early substitutions, fueling conspiracy theories and calls for Stephanie White to be fired on social media. Is it a Stephanie White issue? Because when Caitlin Clark's right, she's electric. Is it a Stephanie White issue in your eyes?
4: There's a problem between the two of them. But right now, one of those entities has proven themselves to get you further in the playoffs. And that's Stephanie White and the Fever. One of those has not yet. Mm-hmm. Now, I think Caitlin Clark can be, but not yet. So you cannot move on from a coach. I mean, I don't think it's picking one or the other right now. They got to figure out how to get this thing together. But Caitlin Clark has to be better defensively. Stephanie White knows how to get this team far in the playoffs. She needs her star to be better than what she's been right now.
0: All right. Hey, when are you wheels up for San Antonio? Is that today or tomorrow?
4: Wednesday. I got a show to do Wednesday morning, then I'm heading out.
0: You're flying the same day?
4: Flying same day. We're doing radio first.
0: We are. I'm going to be doing radio from the home studio.
4: Yeah.
0: All right, you're doing it from home, and then you got a bag packed, leaving on a jet plane style.
4: Yep, right
0: just
4: there.
0: Just getting ready to roll out.
4: Yeah.
0: All right, well, we got a lot of time between then and now. A lot of time with David Dennis Jr. I'm Randy Scott. This has been ESPN Radio on the ESPN app. Up next, it's the Rich Eisen Show.
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4: Amber and Ian.
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6: Mail is stacked up. I get to leave a toilet seat up, which is an absolute blessing. That's the only positive thing that's going on around here.
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